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9: Over the years, the Reds have almost always had local ownership. 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But Brush wanted to buy the New York Giants. 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The new head of the Reds was Gary Herman, a well-known politician in Cincinnati and a popular owner. 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Now that's a baseball fan. Gary Herman buys the Reds this August 9th, 1902, this date in Reds baseball.
8: This date in Reds baseball is brought to you by the Cincinnati Reds Hall of Fame and Museum, presented by Dinsmore. 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
1: Thanks for hanging here on a Sunday fun day. Mike Wicket with you. Having a darn good time talking National Football League. We are 5 Sundays away from the beginning of the NFL season. This was a big week for running backs. They all got paid. Let's see. Jonathan Taylor got paid. Jahmyr Gibbs got paid. And so did Falcons running back Bijan Robinson, who, you know, for about 24 hours was the highest paid running back in the history of the league. And then Jahmyr Gibbs got like 50 cents more. But still, Bijan gets his payday. To talk about that, joining us from Atlanta, Pro Football Hall of Fame selector, one of the great football writers in America, and he's back on this show for his second time this offseason. D. Orlando Ledbetter is with us. D. Orlando, thank you for coming on, man. How you doing?
2: Hey, I'm doing great, Mike. Thanks for having me on the show. I really appreciate it.
1: You know, if you follow D. Orlando on Twitter, it's at Bowtie Sports Guy, because I know you got the bowtie thing going on, and I love that. There's a picture of you up top talking to Bijan Robinson as your profile picture. The contract for Bijan today, or this week, was that the right amount?

operator, son of Roger from Blind Date. Some of you out there can make that connection. We're going with the Strokes tonight. We like to do themes. If anybody ever has a request, text Stuart, 310-840-4910. Johnny Ballgame. And the running back is back to being paid way more than it should. That was weird for a while there, guys. No one wanting to pay for a running back. And, well, you know, they're spent at 27 years old. Okay, I get it. Some of them are. And but it's also at the same, it's just because there was one mess up doesn't mean the whole era gets tarnished. And I blame Jerry Jones on this. The fact that running backs

this note, rest in peace to a Naismith Memorial Basketball Hall of Famer. And man, what a legend, what a character, what a great career on the court as a player and on the bench as a coach. Rest in peace, Don Nelson, passed away today.

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1: 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Throughout this offseason, I have been very optimistic

West. If they don't win the division, and it's a really hard division, tough division to be fair, the Minnesota Vikings will be a playoff team this year in the NFC. I'm not going to back off that. Not yet, at least. But what's happening right now at Vikings training camp is major cause for concern for Vikings fans, for anyone like me who's interested in betting the Minnesota Vikings this year. And honestly, it's not the best news for fantasy football players either, who might be excited to take, you know, Justin Jefferson this year, or Jordan Addison, or Jordan Mason, Aaron Jones, or anyone else on the Minnesota Vikings offense. This has been a legitimate, even some people are saying otherwise, that it's kind of a rigged competition for Kyler Murray, but this has been a pretty legitimate, in terms of reps given out, quarterback competition between Kyler Murray and J.J. McCarthy. Now, I didn't like that when I first heard it. My thought is, like, give Kyler all the reps and get him ready to go. We saw J.J. McCarthy last year. I think we know that J.J. McCarthy will be a limited NFL starting quarterback. Kyler has this theoretical upside that hasn't been unlocked yet. Give him all the reps with the quarterback whisperer head coach and Kevin O'Connell, and let's see how this goes week one, Sunday, September 13th at home against the Green Bay Packers. It has me a little concerned right now that Kyler Murray, by all accounts, not some accounts, all accounts, is failing to put a ton of separation between himself and J.J. McCarthy in this quarterback competition. So Minnesota held yesterday on Sunday a big open practice with fans in attendance. And Judd Zulgad, who has covered the Vikings for a really long time and has a great Viking Substack, I was reading it this morning, wrote about the quarterback competition, Kyler Murray and J.J. McCarthy, that this quarterback competition is, quote, a cause for concern. And that neither Kyler nor J.J. has shown any consistency or lived up to what you want to see from an NFL quarterback. If you read all the accounts from beat reporters, people in attendance, etc., they will tell you that at worst, they were at a dead heat yesterday, J.J. and Kyler Murray. At worst, it was even. And most reporters will say, and I know because I read a lot about it last night and this morning in preparation for the show, that J.J. McCarthy was the better quarterback. And that J.J. is starting

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0: Unfortunately, Bill couldn't make it here today. There's a lot going on at UNC right now. He may be on a recruiting trip right now looking for the next Lawrence Taylor. I thought it was because training camp had already started. But in truth, it's because he's judging his girlfriend's cheerleading competition.
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2: 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And it was pretty

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2: 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Fox Sports, courtesy of The Call, the Detroit Tigers take their third consecutive series, take 2 of 3 from the Giants in San Francisco. And don't look now, but the Detroit Tigers, you know, the team that sold at the deadline in incredible fashion, that traded Tarek Skubal, the reigning two-time defending Cy Young Award winner, to the Los Angeles Dodgers, traded Casey Mize to the San Diego Padres. Those Detroit Tigers, who look like they were waving the white flag, acknowledging, we don't have it this year, even in a bad American league, selling at the deadline. Those Detroit Tigers, currently one game out of a playoff spot in the American League. One game out of the third wild card spot behind the Texas Rangers. Incredible. How about this? When you think about the best teams in the American League, even if Tampa right now has the best record, and by a lot, the Rays at 71-46, I think most people would say, and I'm certainly one of these people, the Yankees and the Red Sox are the two most likely teams to go to the World Series. Even if you disagree with that, and I would understand why, right? The New York Yankees run differential this year, plus 82. The Boston Red Sox run differential this year, plus 84. Those teams have two of the three best run differentials in the American League. The team with the best run differential in the American League? The Detroit Tigers, plus 87. For context, the Tampa Bay Rays, who are 25 games over 500, have a run differential of plus 46. A better run differential by over 40 the Tigers have than the Rays. I don't say this to prop up the Tigers as a team that can win the American League. I believe it will be either the Yankees or the Red Sox, and we'll get to them in a second. But it is absolutely worth talking about this squad and the job that A.J. Hinch is doing right now. Spencer Torkelson referring to the team, like the run that they're on right now, and he loves where they're at. They just traded the best pitcher in the world, I guess, with apologies. Jacob Mizorowski can make that claim. Others could say it. Skubal, one of a handful of best pitchers in the world. Traded him and Casey Mize at the deadline. Plus 87 run differential, one game out of a playoff berth, have won three straight series. The lineup's getting healthier. They can absolutely mash the baseball. A.J. Hinch is a championship manager, even if they cheated in Houston. I still, as a Yankee fan, that pisses me off. But you know what? He's a damn good manager. And this team deserves a ton of credit for pulling themselves off the mat after everything that went down and all the talk leading up to the deadline with Skubal and selling at the deadline to play it as well as they've played is a great job by the Detroit Tigers, who could be think how crazy that is, could be a playoff team this year in the American League despite trading Skubal and trading Casey Mize. A couple other topics in the American League to hit. The New York Yankees, by virtue of taking 2 of 3 this weekend against the Braves, and the Red Sox dropping a series to the Athletics, the Yankees are now 1.5 games up on Boston for the first wild card spot in the AL. So the Yankees are the first wild card team, the Red Sox are the second. You can easily make a case that the winner of what I believe is going to be a wild card series, Yankees-Red Sox, in the AL playoffs, the winner of that series, that best of three, will win the American League and go to the World Series. So what happens the rest of this regular season between those two teams is going to matter a ton, an absolute ton. The Red Sox, it looks like, are going to get back both Roman Anthony and Garrett Crochet. Roman Anthony is now hitting off of a pitching machine. Doesn't mean he's going to be ready to return tomorrow, but that's noteworthy. Garrett Crochet started throwing last week. Still 2 months to go in the regular season. Are the Yankees going to get Aaron Judge back? Judge says he's coming back. How about this weekend for the Yankees against Atlanta? You got a great start from Max Fried, a great start from Garrett Cole, and a great start from Cam Schlittler. They only won 2 of 3, but the Yankees lost 2-1 in the finale, and Schlittler pitched an absolute gem. That 1-3 come October is awesome. Is awesome. And what if Judge comes back? So who gets that first, and who has home field advantage in that wild card series, I think will matter a lot. The Yankees will start a series tomorrow, Tuesday, at home against the Seattle Mariners. Is there a team that is more disappointing and pull your hair out than this year's Mariners team? So much talent. So much talent. 3.5 games out of the final wild card spot in the American League. Just finished a 3-6 homestand, 9-18 in their last 27, and losing this weekend, a weekend where they honored 50 of the best players in franchise history. What a disgraceful year it's been for the Seattle Mariners. Final hour, Power Hour coming up next. We will start it talking NFL with Mike Sando from the NFL.
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1: 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Our executive producer, Bill Zimmerman, on vacation for the next 2 weeks. He doesn't want it bad enough. I don't blame him. Football season's almost here. Everybody get your off time in while you can. So, in lieu of Bill, we have Tyler and Dan Turner also coming up with trivia questions. So, Bill, I always ask the question at the end of the show. I will take two trivia questions today, one from Tyler.

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3: The Cardinals and Reds have a fierce rivalry that really intensifies when the teams are battling for a division title. And that was the case in 2010 when on this August 10th, the team squared off at Great American Ballpark. Brandon Phillips and St. Louis catcher Yadier Molina exchanged anything but pleasantries, and players from both dugouts raced onto the field, the big scrum of players moving like a swarm of angry bees toward the backstop, where Reds pitcher Johnny Cueto was trapped. He kicked a couple of St. Louis players and wound up with a 7-game suspension. But the Reds seemed to be inspired, winning 7 of their next 10 and going on to win the division. A battle at the ballpark this August 10th, 2010, this date in Reds baseball.
2: This date in Reds baseball is brought to you by the Cincinnati Reds Hall of Fame and Museum, presented by Dinsmore. 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
5: 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A 3-run go-ahead blast for A. Eugenio Suarez.
6: 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Up throwing Anthony. Throw to the plate, not in time. And the Reds walk it off at 11, 6-5.
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8: Happy Monday. So much happened over the weekend. Sophie Cunningham got clotheslined. Enos Kanter and Royce White are trying to play in the WNBA. Caitlin Clark got called for an insane technical foul that was rescinded not even 2 hours after the game. We had some Hall of Fame speeches. Sauce Gardner said some stuff in the media that I really liked. A false report about Anthony Richardson. So much stuff going on here in Indianapolis. Let's start with the false report over the weekend that Anthony Richardson had been demoted to the third string quarterback position. That's just not true. You know, the idiot who posted it, that's what he does. You know, he's a baiter. You know, Chris, he's a master at bait. What would that make him?
9: I think you know. I don't have to say it. You already know. You're a smart kid.
8: Oh, man. But I wanted you to say it. That was the whole point. Can we say that on the air?
9: I don't know.
8: Let's not find out. Do you want to actually text Mike and say, hey, Mike, are we allowed to say this phrase on the air?
9: You're going to have me in HR later today, and I'm going to step away from that.
8: Okay, fair enough. So, yeah, that's just not true, okay? Is it something that's probably going to happen? Yeah, Anthony Richardson's probably not going to win that backup quarterback job over Riley Leonard. He's just not a very good quarterback. Okay, because based on all these training camp reports that we're seeing, he just hasn't done his job. He hasn't been very good for a lot of camp. Apparently, he was a little bit better over the weekend. With that being said, if he's been so terrible and Riley Leonard still hasn't clinched the job, then what does that say about how Riley Leonard's looked? Probably means he hasn't played very well. Here is Colts head coach Shane Steichen talking about the backup quarterback duel.
10: Yeah, absolutely. I think every day those guys are battling. You know, someone's got to win a job and go take it. And those guys are back and forth. And we'll continue to work that, you know, through camp and see where it goes.
8: Shane Steichen right there talking about the backup quarterback competition. It's still a competition. They're still rotating reps with the twos and the threes. Coach Steichen said later on during that press conference that Anthony Richardson and Riley Leonard are going to be the quarterbacks in the preseason game on Thursday, so they'll split reps again. So that'll be an opportunity for both players to potentially grab hold of that battle, because that's what you want. You want a guy to take the job, okay? And if Richardson has struggled as much as everyone has said, and Riley Leonard hasn't grabbed the job, and that means he's not playing much better. Okay, it's like two guys standing in front of an unlocked door, just like waiting on the other one to open the door. And they're both just like staring at each other, like, do you want to open the door? No, not really. Do you want to open the door? No, not really. And so we just wait until one of them, you know, steps up and finally takes the job for themselves. I don't want to harp on backup quarterbacks forever, but the Colts are clearly in a situation where they're not winning games if Daniel Jones gets hurt. So I would just like to say again, I said this a few weeks ago, do not play Daniel Jones in a preseason game under any circumstance. Okay, joint practices, let him get all the reps there. Keep him in a controlled environment in the red don't touch me jersey. And just get him to week one. Don't even chance it. Okay, because relying on these other guys right now, Anthony Richardson and Riley Leonard, it's like taking a jet ski onto the open ocean during a hurricane. Like, you're just praying you don't capsize. If we see Richardson or Leonard jog out there against this Ravens defense, just pray. Okay? Like, if those guys, Anthony Richardson or Riley Leonard, are having to play real quarterback snaps during the season, they're both going to lead the Colts to the same place. A lot of losses and some very happy Jets fans, because the Jets have the Colts' first-round pick this upcoming season. Okay, one of the two players, Richardson or Leonard, has to take a step at some point and just take the job for themselves. It may not matter, though, because there is a chance that Anthony Richardson gets traded, you know, at some point here during the season, but there are still a lot of questions around his eye. Here is Ian Rappaport, NFL reporter, on something that could be holding up a potential Anthony Richardson trade.
11: It certainly is, and you know, the fact that Daniel Jones, guys, is back healthy after an Achilles tear, great news for the quarterback position. Riley Leonard's had some really good development. I know they like that in Indy. But let's talk about Anthony Richardson, the former first-rounder, former top 10 pick, who has really, really struggled, then suffered one of the most absurd and ridiculous injuries of all time last year, ended up getting into a injury situation with a stretchy band before the game, hurt his eye, was taken to the emergency room, was cleared, and now is back. And for Anthony Richardson, I think a couple things to me are clear. One, I would not be surprised if he's played his last down of football with the Indianapolis Colts. Just does not seem to be in the cards there for him to play quarterback for them. If he is going to be traded, or if he's going to be on another team after the Colts eventually cut him, the real question is, how well can he see? And this is something for teams that they're going to have to address. He hurt his eye. He went to the hospital. He obviously can see some, but when he's going through it, it's a difference between seeing okay and, like, can you feel and see the rushers on either side? Can you see the receivers downfield? Where is his eyesight and how healthy is he? I mean, these are some real questions that the Colts are going to have to answer, and Anthony Richardson is going to have to answer when he eventually gets a new team, guys.
8: NFL reporter Ian Rappaport right there giving us an update on Anthony Richardson. And look, no speculation needed. Anthony Richardson's probably played his final downs as a Colt. He is going to get moved here at some point during the season. He does bring up a good point on the eyesight thing, because eyesight kind of matters when you're looking for the open receiver. Eyesight matters when you're trying to catch a snap from the center, which is something that we've heard multiple times that he has struggled with throughout this training camp. It matters when you need your peripheral vision to see when the rush is about to get home. It's an important part of playing quarterback. And it's hard to move a guy who's had as many injuries as Anthony Richardson has, and eye injuries freak people out. Trying to trade for an elite athlete with a medical red flag is like buying a penthouse apartment with foundation issues. It's like no matter how stunning the view is, no one wants to sign the lease because the foundation is shaky. And if you can't see, you can't play quarterback. Okay, so he's going to be tough. He was already going to be tough for the Colts to move because when he's played, it has been uninspiring to say the least. But then you throw in, you know, the concussion against, you know, the Texans his rookie year. I believe he's had shoulder problems in the past. He's got a laundry list of injuries. And that just makes it all the harder to get him moved. We'll see what the Colts wind up doing with him, but it's not looking great for him. Okay, and it's going to be even harder for the Colts to move him if he can't beat out sixth round pick Riley Leonard for the backup quarterback job. Okay, here is Anthony Richardson talking about his current trade request and the situation that they're in.
12: I haven't really even talked to my agent about that recently. I haven't talked to Ballard or anybody about that recently, so I'm not necessarily sure what's going on with that, but I'm just here right now, you know, trying to make sure I can, you know, stamp my foot on this team and, you know, just be the best version of myself I can be for the team. Man, if that's what the team wants, you know, that's what I want. You know, I just want to be able to, you know, help a team. You know, if it's this team, then I thank God for it. You know, I'm just ready to showcase what I can do and just, you know, be a winning piece to help the team win.
8: Anthony Richardson right there talking about his current trade request and, you know, everything that he's kind of waiting on there because there hasn't really been anything to report on it. We haven't even heard of teams being interested. It's a lot of like, is this going to happen? Or are we just going to kind of keep twiddling our thumbs, waiting to see what transpires with this request? And I will say, I do appreciate Anthony Richardson's attitude through all of this. He's clearly matured a bit since coming into the league. There are plenty of players who would have just not shown up until they were traded. That's a common thing that we've seen in the NFL. And to Anthony Richardson's credit, like, he's shown up in spite of all of this. Because like, it's got to be hard. Like, you were once supposed to be the next guy, and now you're walking into the building, and everyone knows that you're probably going to be the third-string quarterback behind a six-round pick. It's a bit of a shot to the ego. And Anthony Richardson, he's the newest example of a guy who should have gone back to college for another year. You know, like, Dante Moore is hanging out in Oregon, and Dan Lanning probably looked at him and said something like, look, man, like, you've been a starter for 1 year. You're way better than Anthony Richardson was, but look what happened to that guy. I think you need one more year. Okay, and that's what I think he's really going to be remembered for more than anything else. You know, his ability to dunk and the fact that he came into the NFL at 21 years old. I believe he was 20 when he was drafted. Juniors in college are 21 years old. He just wasn't ready to be the face of a franchise. You know, entering the league that early without reps is like skipping flight school and trying to land a commercial airliner in a thunderstorm. So you can have all the talent in the world, but the environment itself is going to overwhelm you. Because one of the things that you hear people talk about with quarterbacks is like, can this guy stand up in front of a room of guys that are a decade older than him and get them to buy in? I think it's much easier for a 24-year-old to do that, like a Fernando Mendoza who'd been in school for 4 years and had been a starter for 3 years, than a guy in Anthony Richardson who was in school for 3 years, hurt for one of them, only started for one of them. It's a tough thing to ask of somebody with so little experience. So, you know, the Colts are going to move him here at some point. I hope it works out for him wherever he ends up, but the Colts are clearly done with him. Riley Leonard, I still believe, is going to win the backup job, because if you're Shane Steichen in the Colts, you want to invest in the guy that you know is going to be here. Okay, so even if Riley Leonard, for some reason, doesn't win the backup job, which if he doesn't, we should all be very concerned. Even if he doesn't, at some point that backup job will be his, because I do think that Anthony Richardson is going to find a way to get it traded. Here is Riley Leonard on how he improved from last year to this year.
13: Yeah, and I think maybe this camp, something I've taken a step further in is understanding, you know, what the defense is doing a lot better. Obviously, when you get to know the offense for a whole year, you don't have to think about the little things, and it saves you. I mean, shoot, if you break the huddle at 15 seconds, I feel like last year the first 8 seconds of that were figuring out what the motions were and who's supposed to be where. Now I'm able to save 8 seconds and really figure out what the defense is doing and get my eyes up. So mentally, I mean, this game and quarterback is all about pre-snap decisions, and I think I've done a great job of kind of understanding maybe not exactly where the ball should go, but knowing where it shouldn't go.
8: Riley Leonard right there talking about what he's learned from last year to this year and how just having a better understanding of the offense is allowing him to look at the defense a little bit more. And this is the thing that we never really saw with Anthony Richardson. Like, you have to learn and grow with the offense. And we thought that we were going to see that from him last year, because last year was year three. It's like, all right, he's been in this system for 3 years. I know that he's been hurt, but he's still been in the meetings. He's still been in, you know, the film room, looking at defenses, understanding the offense. And we didn't see that from him. In fact, like, I don't know about you, but for me, that first drive against the Ravens in the preseason last year was, like, that was the first thing I thought of. He just gets absolutely rocked because he didn't understand the protection assignment. And we're going to see Riley Leonard on Thursday, and hopefully he looks more comfortable than he did last year when we saw him. He looked a little antsy. I know he looked halfway decent in that final game of the year against Houston, but I just want to see him look more comfortable. I want him to appear like he has a nice feeling on, you know, a nice feeling of the offense and where things are going. So, Riley Leonard, Anthony Richardson, those are going to be your quarterbacks on Thursday as they continue to battle for the backup quarterback job. John Buzzer chiming in saying, when backup quarterback talk dominates preseason conversation, your team really sucks. I mean, I would argue that it means that you drafted a guy fourth overall and it didn't really work out and you're probably going to trade him. I don't know, because let me think. Who else this year is going to be terrible? The Browns. People are talking about the starting quarterback job there. The Cardinals. I don't know. Anyway, so again, Colts first preseason games on Thursday. They're traveling today. They'll have their joint practice tomorrow against the New England Patriots. Can't wait to hear how that goes. I'm sure we'll get a lot of good, you know, audio clips and stuff from that practice. And we're gonna hear about the wide receiver problems because the Colts have wide receiver problems. Adam Schefter put out this report yesterday on the two injuries to Josh Downs and Alec Pierce. What does that mean? Because that's not something Adam Schefter would normally tweet. But hey, we'll see. It seems like the Colts need to go ahead and sign Keenan Allen. I know I originally said that they didn't need to do that, but things have changed. More specifically, one thing has changed. It's not the injuries. I'll tell you what that one thing is. In 3 minutes.
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8: 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Call Keenan Allen's agent. Say, hey, Keenan, we know you want to come play for us. Let's just get this over with. I know originally I said that they didn't need to do that. That was before Jadeveon Clowney was signed by the Texans. There's not another edge rusher available that the Colts can go get, that they can insert as a starter day one, that can raise the level of this defense that I am concerned about from a pass rushing perspective. However, Keenan Allen is that guy for the offense. Go get another wide receiver. Alec Pierce still isn't back yet. There's no timetable for his return. And relying on a thin roster with no timetable on recovery for, you know, your most expensive offensive player, it's like driving down the highway with your check engine light flashing. It's like, sure, car's running fine right now, but eventually you're going to be stranded on the shoulder. And then, you know, your wife's going to be mad at you. She's going to be like, what's wrong? You know, like, why isn't the car working? Why are we stuck? It's raining. You're going to have to be like, we didn't get Alec Pierce insurance. And then she's going to be confused. And it's all going to be bad from there. Okay, a lot of Colts fans are freaking out about this Adam Schefter report. Josh Downs missed a practice yesterday with a groin injury. Coach Steichen said that he's fine. Like, there's a chance that he's going to practice on Tuesday. The Colts never do that. Coach Steichen never gives injury updates. If Coach Steichen is giving you a potential date for him to come back, then you should know it's not serious. Either way, this Colts team needs a boost in talent. There's a lot of like average on this Colts roster. And so if you're going to be good, you either need a lot of average talent or you need like a little bit of excellent talent. And I think Keenan Allen is one of the few free agents left on the market that can give the Colts like another just good, solid talent. Okay, he's one of the few guys who can give the Colts that. Here is Coach Steichen on if he thinks the Colts need to add another wide receiver.
10: We're looking. You know, we're always looking and doing our research in that. But I like the group we got. Those guys are battling right now, and so we'll see where that all goes.
8: Shane Steichen right there talking about the Colts receiver battle. The Colts could not only benefit from having a little bit more talent in that room, but they could certainly benefit from having more wide receiver depth. Coach Steichen won't say it because you're not supposed to, but he knows that they need another guy in there. Since there's a chance Alec Pierce isn't going to be ready for week one, you can't run Josh Downs, Ashton Doolin, and Nick Westbrook-Akina out there as your three receivers against that Ravens defense. That is going to end poorly. It's like sending a, you know, it's like bringing a butter knife to a sword fight. You know, you might look prepared from a distance. You know, you might see some highlights of Nick Westbrook-Akina making tough contested catches at practice. And, you know, you might see another video of Ashton Doolin turning a drag route into a 20-yard gain. From a distance, it might look okay. But when you show up against that Ravens defense, if you're running Downs, Doolin, and Westbrook-Akina out there, you're going to be completely outmatched the second that the game starts. Go get Keenan Allen.
9: I'm pretty sure that they signed DJ Montgomery yesterday, too.
8: Fantastic. You talking about the running back?
9: Wide receiver.
8: Who cares? He's not, I mean, he's, what? I don't even know who that is. Which, if I don't know who that is, then that probably means that they aren't very good.
9: I think he played for the Colts before.
8: Yeah, he did. Fifth season out of Austin Peay. Let's look here. Yeah, he played 7 games in 2023 for the Colts. Hasn't played in the league since then. He had 3 receptions. Again, go get Keenan Allen. DJ Montgomery is not solving your problems. He's not solving them. Okay? He's not solving your problems. Okay? Go get a guy like Keenan Allen. Go be proactive. Don't be reactive. Okay? Call him. Go get him. It's an easy solution for the problems that you have. DJ Montgomery doesn't solve your problems. Okay? And they have the cap space to do it. Like, Keenan Allen isn't going to cost you $30 million. That's how much cap space the Colts have left. Pay him $8 to $10 million for a year. Stephon Diggs got 12, so that should be a fair price for an older receiver who didn't have as good of a year as Stephon Diggs did last year. And he can elevate your offense. He can raise your floor a little bit. You'd still have $20-ish million left in cap space. So if the Colts want to make a big trade at the deadline, which I'm assuming that they're going to keep some cap space open so that they have the flexibility to do that, and they want to bring in some big contract guy, like, they'll have $20 million left over to cushion the blow of whatever that ends up being. Okay, and the concerning thing is we are rapidly approaching Keenan Allen being in need. Right now, it's not. Right now, you know, Josh Downs is supposed to come back soon. There's a good chance Alec Pierce is still going to be ready for week one. But waiting until one of those two things changes to finally make a move is going to be like buying home insurance while your kitchen's already on fire. Price goes up, and nobody wants to give you a deal anymore. When one of those two things changes, let's say, you know, it comes out Alec Pierce not going to be ready till week two at the earliest. Hey, the Josh Downs groin injury. He's week to week, which we all know. That means that he's month to month. If one of those two things happens, it turns to a code red. Okay, at that point, you then have to go sign Keenan Allen or another wide receiver. And then your leverage is gone. So just go get him now. Be proactive. Don't be reactive. And set this offense up to have a little bit of success. Ross Campbell chiming in saying, if they sign Montgomery, it tells me they aren't getting Allen. Why wouldn't they just get him instead? It's a fair question. Here's the thing that I would say. Adam Schefter he posts news. Okay? That is what he posts. And when he randomly posts, hey, the Colts have 2 injured receivers, with really no other context, the way that he gets his news is from agents. That's how a lot of these news guys work. They're texting with agents, and they're leaking stuff and hinting at various things. That means that, like, someone's agent, a powerful agent, is being like, hey, like, can you post this for us? Apply a little bit more pressure? Okay? Like, I guarantee you that they are having conversations with Keenan Allen and his agents. They're probably just not at the same

0: only want to give him 10. Okay, I look, Chris Ballard gets no credit. He deserves no credit. He doesn't get the benefit of the doubt. That's the word that I'm looking for. Chris Ballard doesn't get the benefit of the doubt. He doesn't deserve the benefit of the doubt. But I would like to think, maybe this is where I'm wrong, I would like to think he understands the situation, that he's going to get fired at the end of this season if the Colts don't win. I would like to think that he knows that and that he's smart enough to figure out a way to get Keenan Allen in the building, because that's a player that would make the Colts better. And they need him. We are coming up on that point. We are reaching almost the point of it is 11 p.m. on a Friday night. You're hanging out with your friends at bars and you accidentally poop your pants. We're coming up on that point. It's like you need to fix the problem right now. And we'll see if he does it or not. Then again, we could watch 3 preseason games of Ashton Doolin and Nick Westbrook-Ikhina just being awesome. Like, far and away, the best players on the field to a point where it's like, Colts may be fine with these guys. I don't think that that's going to happen because they've both been in the league for over 6 years now. And they've never been that. So, we'll see how it goes. Speaking of Ballard, last year he made a trade for Sauce Gardner. I've been pretty critical of that trade. Not because of Sauce Gardner. He's one of the best corners in football. You know, I think the Colts regret sending A.D. Mitchell over with those 2 first-round picks, but I know they're glad that they have Sauce Gardner. Okay, I'm sure that they would like to have A.D. Mitchell right about now because that wide receiver room needs a little bit of a spark. But I like Sauce Gardner because he speaks differently than everyone else on this Indianapolis Colts roster. I really like it. I think this is something that the Colts needed and are going to benefit from. Listen to what Sauce Gardner had to say over the weekend.
1: I mean, we're going to win here. Like, you know, that's the reality, period, point blank. So, you know, I don't really think about, like, the New York scene and all of that. Like, this place, we're going to win here. We got, you know, coaches. You know, it just, we talking about going against, like, Doolin and Nick, like, just being able to go against Coach Shane every day. That's really who I'm going against as well, because he's a top 3 play caller. Like, I've obviously spent time with different play callers with the Jets. I've played against a decent amount of play callers, but, like, he's top 3 easily, you know. So, you know, it's just great just seeing all of it come together, and it's like that's making me better, you know what I'm saying? Like, any cheats that I'm giving the offense, so they knowing, like, all right, let's run this against him. Let's run this against the defense. So, you know, it's great. Like, we have everything that it takes to win here, and, you know, it ain't a doubt in my mind about that.
0: Sauce Gardner right there talking about winning this upcoming season. I like it, man. Just a point blank, we're going to win here. I don't know if I agree with him, but I like the confidence. I like the swagger. You need some of that. Like, so many of these Colts players, when they're asked about winning or they have an opportunity to talk about it, they don't. They all give the same answer on, we got to do it on the field. We don't want to get too high. We don't want to get too low. We just want to be consistent. It's about the process. All that, you know, PR stuff, you know. Or they'll say something about how, you know, we're building something special here. You know, we're still building. We're not at a point where we need to win yet. We're just trying to build something special here. That is a great PR-trained answer, but it's a load of BS. Okay, teams that win expect to win. And I like that Sauce Gardner is a guy that expects to win. And the Colts haven't had many players with that mentality in their recent history. You've had guys like DeForest Buckner. Hey, Buck, you're going to play on Sunday? You guys need to win that game so that you can make the playoffs. See how my body feels. Sauce would have been like, absolutely, and we're winning. And you need guys like that. You know, like Sauce Gardner walks into the facility like a guy wearing a bespoke $5,000 suit while the rest of the roster is walking around in like off-the-rack khakis. He stands out while everybody else sounds the same. Like, you know, maybe we'll win. I don't know. We'll see. Process. Sauce Gardner's like, nah, man, we're winning.

0: blank. I like that. He also had this to say about their defense this year.
1: I mean, you know, like some of the coaches, this is their second year under the system. This is my first and a half year under the system or whatever you want to say. You
2: first
1: know,
2: full year.
1: First full year. So it's like, you know, we could be a top three, top five defense. That's the plan. And I feel like we got everything it takes from coaching and the players, you know, in the whole organization. So I feel like it shouldn't be no reason why that's not the case.
0: Sauce Gardner right there talking about how this could be a top three or top five defense this season. Again, I don't think I agree with him, but I like this. Like, when have you ever heard a Colts player talk like that in the last 5 years? Yeah, we're going to have a top five defense in football. We're going to win here, point blank. Now, again, I don't know if their defense is going to be top five. I don't think that they have the pass rush for it. But you need guys who think and talk this way and expect to win. Okay, I think one of the hardest things or one of the things that Coach Cignetti did in such a short amount of time that it's so impressive at Indiana is he took a fan base and a football team that expected to lose every Saturday, and now Indiana fans are like, anytime, any place, anywhere, SEC, let's go. That is a hard thing to change, and you need players like Sauce Gardner in order to be able to do that. In the clip that I played a little bit earlier, Sauce Gardner called Shane Steichen a top three play caller. He elaborated on that a little bit later.
1: Man, he just know how to dice the defense up. Like, y'all job, y'all going to be seeing, oh, Dan, you doing X, Y, and Z. Dan, you doing this. I mean, Shane is really he's driving the ship for real, you know. His play calling be great, and obviously, don't get me wrong, Daniel, he's playing like, obviously, he's playing like a top five quarterback right now. You know, there's some throws that he's made here where I was like, bro, that's a throw that I seen A-Rod make when I was in New York, you know. So it's just great just seeing everything come together, just seeing the offense, how they're the play calling, how Daniel, he's leading the offense, and, you know, how us as a defense is challenging them as well, so. You know, that's why when it comes to winning, I'm like, man, we got everything that it takes. So I'm just going to put it all together.
0: Sauce Gardner right there talking about Shane Steichen as a top three play caller while trying to compliment Coach Steichen. He disses Daniel Jones a little bit, but that's okay. All right, that's okay. You need guys like this on your roster. I have many more thoughts on what he said there about Shane Steichen. We'll probably get to that around 120-ish or so. We got Tony East, who does a great job covering the Fever and the Pacers. He's joining us at 12:40, so he'll be with us here in about 3 minutes.
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0: Another drama-filled game for the Indiana Fever. You know, it's not every game, but it kind of feels like it is sometimes. And there's a bunch of other nonsense going on in the WNBA as well. Welcome into the Real Jonathan Smith Show. Thanks for tuning in, no matter how you're tuning in. I'm now joined by the one and only Tony East. Follow him on X at Tony R. East. He does a great job covering both the Pacers and the Indiana Fever. Tony, what's going on, man? How are you?
19: I'm great. A lot more Fever coverage than Pacers coverage these days, but I like when only one team is doing anything. That makes my life much easier.
0: Absolutely. But before we get to the Fever, I do want to ask, how was vacation?
19: Lovely, lovely. My yearly gallivanting week in Europe, just in the UK this time, but I was... So it was nice to be away and not see anything, but it's also nice to be back at the same time. I recommend anyone go to Europe when you can. It's a great time.
0: Yeah, I think Amelia and I are hoping to go on a Mediterranean cruise in the next couple of years.
19: Let's go.
0: We can hit all
19: my
0: of them.
19: My parents have done several of those, and they love them.
0: Okay, that's great to know. That's great to know. All right, let's get to the Fever and the WNBA here. There's, you know, a lot of, like, you know, fire Kathy Engelbert and, you know, all sorts of just nonsense. And I feel like a lot of this would go away if the Fever just found a way to hire better officials. Like, I feel like that is the root of the problem. What do you kind of what do you think about that? And what do you think the root of the problem is behind a lot of the stuff that's kind of going on right now in terms of stuff that's happening, like, on the court?
19: Yeah, the tech was just garbage officiating, right? Like, Caitlin's calling her shot during the game, basically telling the announcers that it's basically going to be rescinded. She told Holly Rossi on Tuesday. And you watch the replay, and it's like, it's so obvious that she didn't know she was there, and ran into her by accident and tried to catch her balance with her arm and hit her. Like, how do you think that's intentional? And then Stephanie White post-game is like, how do you not huddle up as a group of officials to talk about it? Obviously true. And then she gets a tech, too, because she's got to fight for it because it's a stupid call. And so, like, in the end, they won the game, even though they gave up 2 points on that, and the tech got rescinded. No harm, no foul, but, like, kind of harm. Like, Steph White has a tech for the rest of the season. You know, it's like, it was a rookie official, and, like, you got to have new officials. They've got to officiate games to get better. I get it. It's just like players, but whether it's training or nuance or listening to the people you're officiating in the game, more money for training, I don't know, but it was just a disaster that made that a huge story that absolutely did not have to be. And it was immediately obvious on the replay that it was a terrible call. As for the rest of it, the Desjardins Sophie play, you know what? That's two fiery players, and there's Sky Fever history with the J.C. Sheldon stuff from last year. I guess not Sky, but there's history with the J.C. Sheldon stuff, and there's just obviously a lot of tension, and Desjardins has always been that kind of player. She had the accidental finger poke years ago. She's just a very aggressive defender. I'm not saying that to, like, excuse just completely clotheslining somebody, but, you know, it's not completely shocking that those two players got tangled up at all. And now I honestly expect that there'll be some fiery moments between them in the next game, too. So looking forward to all that. But I think that's just personalities colliding at the rim, and might happen again, honestly.
0: It probably will. Sophie Cunningham seems to be like a constant in the stuff that happens during games. Joined by Tony East talking a little Fever and their win over the Sky over the weekend. So let's start with the foul. Or let's start with Stephanie White. I'm really torn because, like, you don't want to go scorched earth in any press conference because then you get fined. But at the same time, I thought she was, like, a little too nice with the Desjardins Carrington foul. I felt like she could have, you know, stood up for Sophie Cunningham a little bit more than what she did. What did you make of her post-game comments?
19: Yeah, I didn't really feel like she, you know, it's funny that you say this because I've heard a lot of people talk about this. I didn't really feel like it was defending her, more so as, like, providing context as to why this person may have fouled like that, because she obviously coached Desjardins with the Sun. Not that anybody thought that foul was appropriate. I mean, you can see there's a great camera angle of one of the baseline cams getting Steph White right after the play reacting, and she just has this death glare, like, right at Desjardins, right? So she was clearly upset at the play. I mean, it was way over the top. Sophie didn't get hurt, thankfully, but, like, you know, it was obvious immediately. That's why everybody was fiery, and security got involved in 2 seconds. Yeah, she probably shouldn't have said the, like, oh, you know, maybe wasn't intentional and all this stuff. Just say, like, yeah, she took it too far. We're happy with the ejection. So, yes, I do think there was some more nuance she could have provided, but people are calling it, like, a defense of her. I don't view it that way necessarily. I just think it was, like, context is not a defense. It's just part of the story, if that makes any sense. And so, maybe not the time for context is how I would react to that.
0: Yeah, that's fair. Did you ever think that you would go viral for posting a screenshot of someone else tweeting white privilege?
19: No, that was wild. I mean, I'm sitting in my, this is like, it was hard for me to pay attention to the game because so much was happening, right? Yeah. And, like, we have great media seats in the United Center. I was so blessed. I can see really well. And I'm, like, spending half my time, like, okay, let's check Desjardins Carrington's thread. Let's check her Twitter account. Let's check her Instagram. Let's see what's going on with these 10,000 things, none of which are related to the actual game that's going on. And then Maisha Hines-Allen has a hard foul. Natasha Cloud gets attacked. The Caitlin tech happens. There's a whole new rotation and starting lineup for the Fever. I'm like, oh, my God, I can't even watch the freaking game that's happening right now. So much going on. And then I posted about the play. Somebody replied to me, and they were like, you know, this is Desjardins's Threads account, like, just linking to it. And I clicked it, and I was like, oh, boy. Oh, dear. And I saw it, like, 4 minutes after, but I don't use Threads. So I had to, like, check and make sure it was her account. It was, like, linked to her Instagram, so I assume it was. And then somebody next to me, I showed them, and they were like, oh, boy. And then, yeah, obviously, it's become quite a thing. Now, I still don't get it. Like, I need Desjardins Carrington to speak to media. I think they play today in Seattle, so there's a chance we actually hear from her today. Because what is she saying? Like, what is she saying that Sophie Cunningham being white means she should have got a tech, but she didn't. Is, you know, is she suggesting it's something favoring the entire Fever team because she tagged the franchise? Like, I require much more context. I don't think we're ever going to get a true good answer because she was just, like, pissed off in the moment. But I don't get it. I get tweeting the day to the next game. You're, like, upset and you want to beat the Fever, sure. But I just didn't get it. It was weird.
0: It was weird. I saw it, and my immediate thought was, first and foremost, we're not talking Fever basketball at all. That was my first thought. I was like, we're going to have to talk about this now.
19: Yeah.
0: And my second thought was, I want to figure out how to word this in the best way possible. Like, this is my problem with the league. Like, and it's not entirely all of the players' fault, but if you turn on, like, CNN or Fox News, whatever your preference is, they very rarely bring up the NFL or the NBA or anything like that in any sort of as any sort of a talking point. And
19: boy, do they love the WNBA, though. Boy, do they love it.
0: That's, yeah, they do. And it's, for me, it's a bit of a turnoff, right? Because, like, I just like, want to watch my sports, but apparently nobody else does when it comes to the W. And I've seen, I don't know where I'm at on this, because I think you make a really good point of, we need to hear her kind of talk about the post, like, is this an accusation, like, towards the WNBA? Is she saying, like you said, Sophie should have gotten a tech? Whatever it is. But, like, people are calling for her to be suspended or fined just for that post. What do you kind of make of that?
19: Yeah, I mean, look, it's different. There are different contexts to these things. I'm not comparing what was said, but, like, Sandy Brondello was punished for a racial comment this season. Again, totally different context, different words. I'm not suggesting that they are comparable events, but they have levied punishments for such things this season. So I would, my guess would be a fine is coming, but we'll see. Again, I need to condition Nick Harrington to talk and explain herself a little bit, I suppose. But yeah, you know, there's, like, beef between players and teams all the time. Like, it's not unusual. If she had just tweeted the date, we wouldn't even be talking about this, right? But
0: yeah,
19: I do think that implication, that post is going to lead to some sort of league response, yes.
0: Joined by Tony East. You can check him out on X at Tony R East. He writes everywhere, Circle City Spin, the Nine Sports. Again, does a great job covering both the Fever and the Pacers. About the Fever as a team, though. 1-6 of their last eight. They look like they're playing pretty well. They're 20-12 now. I know they're first in the East, and that doesn't really mean much of anything, but, you know, they're fourth now in the standings. The Wings have kind of slid a little bit. They look good. About the basketball part of this, what do you make of the Fever right now?
19: Yeah, Chelsea Gray has hit two just absurd shots in the same game. They're 7-1 in their last eight, and their only loss is on the road, end of a road trip to the best team in the league. Right? So they're clearly playing very well, and they're not, they haven't addressed the thing they need to figure out, which is getting their defense to, like, just to be average. But their offense is just ridiculous. I mean, there's a pretty dang good chance they finish this season with the best offensive rating ever. And it's not even like they're doing it with some crazy scheme. They're, like, bottom half of the league and assist rate and all this stuff. They just have so much individually gifted talent on their team. And Kelsey Mitchell can't freaking miss, right? Like, their offense is absurd right now. And so they're really hard to beat. Like, early in the season, they were getting blown out a few times. That Portland game obviously, like, changed a lot for them, that blowout. They've had a couple others. They have not had, like, a humiliating, not even in it game since that game in L.A. against the Sparks, like early July. So they're playing quite well right now, basketball-wise. And it's all just that, finally, to me, I think I've said this to you on the show many times, like, when they were turning the corner, when they have all three stars on the floor, it's finally gelling. Like, it used to be that two of the three unit, like, when they had two of the three on the floor, they were playing better than they had all three because there was just some that wasn't quite fitting. They've had reps, they've had time, Kalen's healthier, and now they look great with all three out there, and it's impossible to defend them when those three are gelling together. And then it's basically like Lexi Hall and Mikayla Timpson just jog around and, you know, do whatever. You know, play some defense, get some rebounds. They filled that role pretty well. It's not a fun role, but they're doing well with it. So, yeah, I think, too, they just changed their starting lineup. That'll help a little, too, for both Mo and KK. But the shift of all three of their stars gelling together has made their offense just ridiculously good. The only way to beat them is either one of those players has an off night or the Fever defense is flimsy, and that's all it's been so far.
0: Yeah, it's like you said, it's a combination of them gelling, Kelsey Mitchell not missing, Sophie Cunningham not really missing either. It's incredible the way that she's shot the ball this year.
19: She's kind of crashed the last three games in a way that I am actually going to keep an eye on, just because if they're doing this switch to have Timpson start, they really need offense with the bench. And I think Cunningham has like 7 total points the last three games. So if this shift of the starting five impacts her play at all, they might not be able to stick with it, because they need her to be scoring. Like you're saying, she was on fire for a while off the bench. Otherwise, it doesn't make a lot of sense to do what they're doing.
0: It doesn't. But so we'll keep our eye on that. But they just, like you said, the offense is just, it's just fun to watch. And like you said, it's not like they're running some crazy scheme. It's just we have better players than you, which is, I think, a great scheme.
19: Pretty great.
0: Whenever you can do it. Last thing for you, we got about a month and a half left in the season. The Fever close out their season on September 24th. They don't have any games left against the Aces, who are currently the 3 seed. I don't think the Fever grab a top 2 seed, but what do you think are the chances that they run down the Fever? They're about a game and a half back.
19: Yeah, the Aces and Golden State and Minnesota, to me, are pretty locked into 1, 2, 3. They're just really good. They're going to be hard to catch unless somebody gets hurt, and that hasn't happened yet. The Fever certainly are playing well enough to make it close, but I think they're lost to the Aces just now. And like Golden State, they'll be beating a team by 9, and it feels like they're up like 100 points. Like, you just cannot score against them, and it's impossible to come back from 9 down. So the top 3 feel pretty secure to me. I do think of the teams 4 through 8, because right now aren't they all ganged up by like 1.5 games or something? It's really tight.
0: It is, yeah.
19: And that bunch, like Dallas is sliding a little. I think the Fever have the best chance to get into the top 3 of any of those teams, if I actually thought any of them had the chance to do it. But I think the Fever's goal should just be to get 4. And if they can't, I think they have to think about, do they want to not be on Minnesota's side of the bracket and would rather play Golden State or the Aces in the second round and be 6th? But that's obviously very scary, because then you have to play one of those other 2 teams in the first round too. So I think the 4 seed's probably the sweet spot for them to try to aim for and let the chips fall where they may in terms of their first round opponent.
0: Sounds good. It's like, yeah, do you want to play the Lynx, like you said, the best team in the league, or do you want to put yourself on the same side of the bracket as Asia Wilson? I don't think I want to do either one.
19: Yeah, right. It's either you avoid the Lynx, but then you have to beat the Valkyries and the Aces, or you have an easier first round, but then you're playing Minnesota. There's no good choice. So if there's no good choice, get home court, see what happens.
0: Yeah, we'll see how it goes. It should be exciting, though. We're a month and a half away from the playoffs, which is always great. What are you working on right now, writing-wise, podcast-wise, and all those other great things that you do?
19: Yeah, Locked On Pacers every day except for today this week. Mercedes Russell, they signed her today, a new veteran backup center for the Fever. I don't expect her to play a ton, but we'll hear from her in a moment, so I'll have a little bit on that. And they have a new assistant coach, because Karima Christmas Kelly is on leave having a kid. So
0: we're
19: going to have a little story on one of their filling in assistants. That'll be cool.
0: That's cool. What are you talking about right now with Locked On Pacers? Because it's like, is it just Braden Smith contracts? Thoughts every day? What are you even covering over there?
19: I actually said that last time I talked about Braden Smith. I said, I'm not talking about any free agency stuff again until something happens, until they actually do anything, which I don't, who the heck knows when that's going to be resolved. Braden Smith was at a Fever game last week, so he's in town and around the team. I spend most of July doing team building centered topics mostly, and then in August I pivot and try to look forward at like, what's their rotation going to look like? Who's going to play more or less? What combinations make more or less sense than last year, because they have Kelly Oubre and Ivica Zubac now, right? So time to spin the block ahead and start previewing the coming season with the new players that they have. So there's lots to come.
0: It's
19: going
0: to be fun. There's money to be made there, by the way. They're over-under. You can get it in Vegas right now. It's like 43.5, which is criminally low.
19: I saw that. You know, I'm really intrigued by that because, sorry, you said last question. We do our thing. We say 3 more things.
0: Yeah.
19: I'm torn because I think with the new lottery rules, it's going to be harder to win a lot because every team will be trying. There's not as many cupcake games, and the East is really good. So there's a lot of reasons to think they might not win as many games. But in my head, I'm like, man, they won 50, and they have a better starting lineup on paper. Like, unless Halliburton's a pumpkin, like, I feel like they'll go over 43. We'll see when the schedule comes out next week. But or later this week, I think, actually. But yeah, I'm very intrigued by that number. I would also I'd certainly be leaning over right this second.
0: Yeah, and look, you know, Halliburton looked really good dancing at his wedding, so I think he's going to be fine.
19: He sure did.
0: All right, Tony, thanks for your time, man.
19: Yeah, thanks for having me.
0: You got it. That is Tony East. Check him out on X at Tony R East. He does a great job writing, covering both the Fever and the Pacers, and you can hear him on Locked On Pacers as well. 1 o'clock, Jonathan Thau, just like we do every Monday on The Real Jonathan Smith Show. We'll do that in 3 minutes.
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13: The Cardinals and Reds have a fierce rivalry that really intensifies when the teams are battling for a division title. And that was the case in 2010 when on this August 10th, the teams squared off at Great American Ballpark. Brandon Phillips and St. Louis catcher Yadier Molina exchanged anything but pleasantries, and players from both dugouts raced onto the field, the big scrum of players moving like a swarm of angry bees toward the backstop, where Reds pitcher Johnny Cueto was trapped. He kicked a couple of St. Louis players and wound up with a 7-game suspension. But the Reds seemed to be inspired, winning 7 of their next 10 and going on to win the division. A battle at the ballpark this August 10th, 2010, this date in Reds baseball.
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2: 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A three-run go-ahead blast for A. Eugenio Suarez.
3: They're waving around Friedel. 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And the Reds walk it off at 11, 6-5.
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0: Hour number two of the Real Jonathan Smith Show getting underway. Big thanks to Tony East in that last segment for joining and talking a little Indiana fever, all the fouling and other stuff going on. Thank you for tuning into the show, no matter how you're tuning in, whether that's YouTube, Indy Sports Ticket, if you want to head over there and subscribe. 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You can also listen on the Indy Sports Ticket app or 1430 AM. It is slightly after 1 o'clock on a Monday, which means it is time for Jonathan, Jonathan out.
6: Bottom line, are you in or are you out?
7: What are you talking, in or out of what?
6: No time for questions, just action. In or out.
7: Okay, well then I'm out.
6: I'm sorry, Jet. Actually, you're already in.
7: Okay, then why would you ask me?
6: Because I thought you would go, I'm in, Bob. And we would have had a really cool moment, but you kind of ruined the whole thing.
8: All right, Jonathan. You ready? Welcome.
0: As ready as I'm going
8: to
0: be, man.
8: Welcome to Jonathan. Jonathan out on a Monday. First one, are you in or out on tweeting after getting ejected? I'm assuming you're referring to the
0: DJ Carrington. Yeah. Out on that. How about, well, I mean, I'm pretty sure Draymond Green's done it before as well. How about we don't do that? How about when someone gets ejected, an assistant coach walks into the locker room with him or her and says, you know what you don't get until the end of this game? Your phone. So you don't say something stupid. So you don't get fined. So you don't get, you know, suspended for a game. Yeah, like, you know, what is the saying? Twitter fingers turn to trigger fingers. Who said that? Do you know?
8: I've never heard that.
0: Oh, that's a Drake line. It's iconic.
8: Okay.
0: Going back to his... What, you remember when he and Meek Mill, it was like a decade ago, they were beefing over Nicki Minaj?
8: Yeah.
0: And his diss song, Back to Back, is one of the things that he says.
8: Okay.
0: And so, anyway, like, don't do that. You're just inviting more trouble on than you're already in. So, yeah, let's maybe not do that.
8: Yeah, you'll get grounded from X or your phone after that. Jonathan or Jonathan out on Caitlin Clark's technical foul getting rescinded
0: 2 hours after the game. I should have sent it over to you. Where she's with Holly Rowe, she's like, Holly, I'll see you on Tuesday. I was like, great. I'm so glad you said that. It was absurd. So I'm glad that it got rescinded. I feel bad for one of my friends. We were hanging out with some friends on Saturday night, and we're all hanging out, and she goes, yes, Caitlin Clark got a technical foul. And I was like, why are we celebrating this? She bought tickets to go watch her, not on Tuesday, but whenever their next game is after that. She's like, if she's suspended, then she's absolutely going to get to play when I go see her. And so I, you know, feel a little bad for her. But no, I'm with it. I'm glad that they rescinded the tech.
8: Okay. Jonathan or Jonathan on Stephanie White's future with the fever.
0: I'm in. I know everyone's upset with her because of what she... Because I didn't think she did a great job of defending Sophie Cunningham after the game. I know that she used to coach Dejanay Carrington and all that kind of stuff, but I still wish she had said something a little more in defense of Sophie. But at the same time, like, the Fever are good, and her ultimate job is to win games. They're 20-12. They're playing really well right now. They're 7-3 in their last 10 games. I think they've got somewhat of a chance to catch the Las Vegas Aces for the 3 seed. So, yeah, I don't think she's going anywhere because ultimately her job is to win games, and they are doing that at a pretty high clip.
8: Yeah, the Aces got waxed last night. Did you see that? They lost by like 40.
0: I'll be honest, man. The only WNBA I watch is the Fever.
8: Fair enough. Are you in or out on the Colts versus Patriots preseason game?
0: I'm in. I'm so excited, dude. Like,
8: that was a no-brainer.
0: Yeah, this one's easy. It's just like, yeah, Absolutely. I'm ready to watch, you know, Anthony Richardson and Riley Leonard battle it out. I'm ready to watch Seth McGowan and DJ Giddens try to pick up blitzes on third down so we can see if they can actually do that or not. The unofficial depth chart came out today. I don't really care about that, but like, it's just another symbol that we're closer to real football beginning. So very excited for that on Thursday. Hate that you're not going to be here Friday, because that's probably all we're going to talk about.
8: I know it's going to be another long day. But speaking of Colts and Patriots, did you see Adam Vinatieri and the Hall of Fame introduction over the weekend?
0: I did not. Most Hall of Fame speeches are not for me. It's a nice way to put it.
8: That's fair.
0: But I saw, you know, Drew Brees's, everybody loved. Very, very football from what I saw, where it's like, you know, I would dive to protect the soul of the city. That's a pretty football thing to say. But what did Adam Vinatieri say?
8: Yeah, so I'll play a quick clip from what he had to say, just from the ceremony, and then we'll see if you're in or out on it. How's that?
0: Sounds great.
9: Unfortunately, Bill couldn't make it here today. There's a lot going on at UNC right now. He may be on a recruiting trip right now looking for the next Lawrence Taylor. I thought it was because training camp had already started. But in truth, it's because he's judging his girlfriend's cheerleading competition.
0: Nah, that's brutal. That's
8: that was another one, too. And that one is here.
9: Pat McAfee's here in the crowd today. Great to see you, brother. The only person who enjoyed holding my balls more than my wife. She held for me in the off season when everyone else was gone. Get that right.
8: So Adam Vinatieri, they're obviously having some fun on the microphone during his speech. Are you in or out on what he had to say, or should he keep it professional?
0: I like it. We have the bell on this show. I don't feel like I'm allowed to dislike it when we ring that bell as often as we do. Yeah, I'm in on it. I think since Bill Belichick wasn't there, totally fair jab. I understand that North Carolina is about to start their football season where they're going to go like 5-7 and, you know, maybe they go 6-6 and make a bowl game. But like, Adam Vinatieri was a pretty important part of some of those early on Super Bowls for him in New England. Like, I think everyone remembers the field goal he kicked in the snow. Like, that just one of the most impressive. And when I think about kicks in the history of the NFL, like, that's the first one that I think about, that or, you know, the Bills going wide right. And so the fact that he wasn't there, not surprising, just he's kind of a bit of a curmudgeon. Let's go with that. And curmudgeon. Yeah, nice. Okay. he's an old bitter guy who's upset he's not in the NFL anymore.
8: Yeah.
0: And so, but at the same time, like, get over yourself, man. Like, go celebrate guys who liked playing for you, because whenever you hear people talk about Belichick, everyone seemed to like playing for him, right? And so, which isn't a surprise, because when you're a coach, so much of your job is just dealing with people, and if you're not good at dealing with people, then you don't coach as long in the NFL as Belichick did. And so, yeah, like, get over yourself, go celebrate with these guys, man. Come on now.
8: Agreed. Going back to the Colts for the preseason coming out this week, later on this week, Jonathan or Jonathan out on Anthony Richardson or Riley Leonard creating separation in the QB battle this Thursday?
0: I'm gonna go out. I don't think either one of them is gonna look very good. I think we're gonna get to Friday because they play on Thursday, and. And we're going to say, I feel like I'm going to say something along the lines of, like, it'd be nice to know if Deion Burks was a good wide receiver or not. Couldn't tell because we had two incompetent quarterbacks on the field. I don't think either one of them is going to look as good as Haynes King or Carson Beck did in the Hall of Fame game.
8: I would agree on that.
0: So I think it's going to be rough going for both of them.
8: Okay. Jonathan or Jonathan on betting on preseason games?
0: It's tough because betting football is fun.
8: It is.
0: But I think it's out, right? I mean, do you really want to put money on Anthony Richardson or Riley Leonard or former Giants backup. What's his name? He's the new backup in New England. Dude's from Jersey and lived with his parents. Do you know who I'm talking about?
8: I'd have to look it up.
0: Oh, come. Oh, man. How do I not?
8: DeVito?
0: Yeah, DeVito. Do you want to bet on Tommy DeVito? I don't.
8: I wouldn't bet a lot of money on Tommy DeVito.
0: Yeah, I don't want to bet on Tommy DeVito. I don't want to bet on Anthony Richardson or Riley Leonard or any other backup that's going to be playing in these games. Will I bet on Jonathan Taylor and Tyler Warren and those guys? Absolutely. But I don't think that we're going to see them at all on Sunday. So, or on Thursday, excuse me. So, yeah, out on that.
8: Okay. Last one for you here. Are you in or out on having a commitment to your job like Adam Schefter? He's always on TV. He's always on his phone. He's getting all these messages, and he's like the voice of the NFL and yada, yada. So would you be in or out on having that kind of level of work in your life? That's very demanding.
0: I think I work a lot.
8: I mean, I'm not saying you don't work a lot. I'm just saying, to me, it's that level. What price would you have to accept to do that?
0: Oh, man. I don't think being a reporter would suck. So, none. Don't think I would ever want to do it. Because, like, when you're a reporter, it's just like, I don't know, man. Like, you're just telling people things, which is, you know, cool, fun. Adam Schefter makes a lot of money. But, like, I wouldn't want to stare at my phone for 10 hours a day, like these guys are doing. You can't really go on vacation because stuff is always happening. You can't be like, I'm going to turn my phone off for an hour and go play pickup basketball with my buddies. Can't do that. It's like you don't really have a life outside of it, which I think would suck. I don't think my wife would like that at all either.
8: You'd have to have a pretty understanding wife to have that kind of schedule.
0: Yeah, I'd like to hang out with my wife. You know, I like turning my phone off when we go out to dinner on Fridays. So, out on that whole job as just a whole. Yeah, not great.
8: I think it's circumstantial to everybody. I mean, some people would be all about it, and some people were like, nah, I don't, you know, like kind of like what you said. So I don't know.
0: Like Schefter seems to like his job, you know?
8: He only does NFL, right? Like,
0: Yeah. That's all he does.
8: So during the off season, you know, if there's no training camp or anything like
0: that. You have free agency that's going on. You have trade stuff. Like there's still stuff happening behind the scenes that the draft. Like there's still behind the scenes stuff he has to be tapped into, like reporting when second round picks get signed. I don't want to do that. No thanks. I want to, you know, show people how smart I am. That's why we have this show.
8: Fair enough. Looking at the YouTube chat, quick question for, I guess, Thursday. Over under on how many turnovers AR has?
0: I guess I'd set the over under at like probably half. I don't think he's going to turn it over twice. I don't think he'll turn it over at all, honestly. I think he'll play fine. I think we'll walk away like, yeah, he played.
8: The whole thing with Ian Rappaport talking about his eye getting smacked in the face and all that.
0: Yeah.
8: Isn't there like eye tests and eye doctors in the NFL?
0: That's what I'm saying.
8: Wouldn't that like tell you what you need to know there? Or is it just kind of you need to see for yourself kind of thing?
0: Yeah, I think you're right. Like there's... Like you said, like there's eye tests and things, but like you still want to see him do it. Like I had a buddy in college. He was going to be like a top 50. He was going to be drafted to play Major League Baseball out of high school. Like super talented, great player. Senior year, he gets hit in the face, fractures the orbital bone around his eye, which is what happened to Anthony Richardson. You know, my buddy just did it in a much less embarrassing fashion. And basically he went from that. He played high major division one. And basically it messed up his vision, even though he tested fine on everything. That's why he ended up playing at Henderson State, a division two school in the middle of nowhere with me. And so, there you go. So, yeah, stuff's just weird and funky. Also, Ridger's saying in the chat that the depth chart was released and Anthony Richardson's the third-string quarterback. It goes Daniel Jones, and then there's a comma for the second-string guy, and it says Riley Leonard or Anthony Richardson. Okay? So neither one of them is the second string guy. Neither one of them is the third string guy. They are competing for the second string. Okay? I get that Riley Leonard's name comes first, but when it says or, that means that they don't know. That means they could be second or third string. So we don't know. The Colts don't know. Okay, this you know, the Evan Sidery clown who tweeted that out over the weekend, just annoying. Sorry. I hate, like, it's just bait. That's all that it is. Like, and they're just trying to get clicks. They want their $7 from Elon Musk and X. And it's just, yeah, I can't stand it. I hate when people do that.
8: Oh, there you go.
0: Out on engagement people that are just tweeting for engagement, like the Don Kleinman accounts and all those things. No, just get rid of all of them. Can't stand them.
8: Okay. I think that concludes your Jonathan out for this Monday.
0: That'll be it. I just, seriously, because it's like, dude, like, grow up. Like, let's be halfway serious about some of this stuff. Speaking of being serious, Sauce Gardner talked quite a bit to the media over the weekend, even went as far to call Shane Steichen a top three play caller. He elaborated on it, explained why he thinks that. I've got that audio for you in 3 minutes.
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0: Cole Colts start their preseason games this week on Thursday. They will go on the road to take on the New England Patriots. They've got a joint practice against the Patriots tomorrow as well. Can't wait to hear all the audio and stuff that comes out of that. But Sauce Gardner spoke to the media quite a bit over the weekend, went on NFL Network after practice, talked to the local people here as well, and he called Shane Steichen a top three play caller. Here he is elaborating on that opinion a little bit.
1: Man, he just know how to dice the defense up. Like, y'all job, y'all going to be seeing, oh, Dan, you doing X, Y, and Z, Dan, you doing this. I mean, Shane is really he's driving the shit for real, you know. His play calling be great, and obviously, don't get me wrong, Daniel, he's playing like, obviously, he's playing like a top five quarterback right now. You know, there's some throws that he's made here where I was like, bro, that's a throw that I seen A-Rod make when I was in New York, you know. So it's just great just seeing everything come together, just seeing the offense, how they're the play calling, how Daniel, he's leading the offense, and you know, how us as a defense is challenging them as well. So, you know, that's why when it comes to winning, I'm like, man, we got everything that it takes. So, I'm just going to put it all together.
0: Sauce Gardner right there talking about Shane Steichen as a top three play caller. You know, the Colts have everything that they need to win except depth of wide receiver and a pass rush and some other things. But while trying to compliment Shane Steichen there, Sauce Gardner winds up dissing Daniel Jones a little bit, but that's okay. I think we all know the reality of Daniel Jones. He needs a good play caller. He needs a run game to be successful. He needs good receivers as well. He's not Patrick Mahomes. He's not Josh Allen, who can just kind of figure it out no matter what's going on around them. You know, Daniel Jones is like a mid-tier rental sedan. The weather's perfect and the highway's clear and the GPS is working, then he can get you to wherever you're going just fine. But if you hit heavy rain in a construction zone, you start to have some problems. Okay, and that leads me to one of my concerns with the Indianapolis Colts this year. I think Shane Steichen's brilliant. I've laid out that opinion many times. The problem is he has to be brilliant the entire game with the makeup of this Colts offense. If Andy Reid has a bad play calling drive, then Patrick Mahomes just finds a way to make up for it. It's like, oh yeah, you know, we called the wrong play on 3rd and 8, but Mahomes is going to escape the pocket, maybe run for it, or he's going to find someone open and they're going to keep the chains moving. If Joe Brady in Buffalo has a bad play calling drive, Josh Allen's like, that's fine, I'll just run over 3 linebackers and we're going to score a touchdown. He can cover it up. It's not a big deal. Or it's not as big of a deal if your play calling's a little off when you have Josh Allen. If Drew Petsing, the new offensive coordinator in Detroit, he's going to call plays for them. If he calls a bad play, like between, you know, Jamal Williams and Amon-Ra St. Brown and Jahmyr Gibbs and Jared Goff, who's, you know, a top 10 quarterback in football, it really doesn't matter that much because one of those guys is probably going to find a way to make a play, and the fact that you called a bad play isn't going to matter. Andy Reid and Joe Brady are Michelin star chefs. They are, I think, excellent play callers and play designers. They also have the best ingredients. So even if, you know, they don't season the chicken enough, it still turns into a 5-star meal because they have the highest quality of chicken in Josh Allen and Patrick Mahomes. Shane Steichen, I think, is also a Michelin star chef, but he only has like store brand goods. You know, he's running out the Great Value chicken. Like, yeah, it's chicken, but you better perform some culinary magic on it in order for it to be a 5-star, you know, gourmet meal. Okay, Shane Steichen doesn't have the same quality of players or ingredients, to keep the analogy rolling, as these other coaches do. Okay, the Colts don't have that overwhelmingly talented quarterback. They don't have an overwhelming amount of talent on the offense to cover up a bad play call. When you look at their roster and their depth chart, it's like, yeah, you know, that guy's good. Alec Pierce, yeah, you know, make some plays down. down the field. Josh Downs, oh yeah, you know, pretty good slot player. Okay, when that's all you have, minus Jonathan Taylor, you have to be in the right play, in the right concept constantly. Because if you're not, then good luck. Okay, it's like flying a stunt plane through a narrow canyon with zero margin for error. It's like one minor miscalculation, one misgear, and you're sailing into the mountainside. One bad call from Shane Steichen, it's 3rd and 12, 3rd and got to throw it. And I know everybody loves Daniel Jones right now, and I know that his comeback's pretty miraculous so far. But Daniel Jones on 3rd and 12, I would take a lot of other quarterbacks on 3rd and 12 before I took Daniel Jones. So let's hope that Sauce Gardner is correct. Let's hope that Shane Steichen is one of the, you know, three best play callers in the NFL, because the Colts are going to need for him to be that this season.

0: glad that, you know, 28, 29, how old's Daniel Jones? Do we know? I think he's like 29. Let me see here. I'm pretty sure he's 29. Yeah. I'm so glad that 29-year-old Daniel Jones can make the same throws that 40-year-old Aaron Rodgers can make. Just, man, that makes me feel so much better about Daniel Jones. It's like bragging that your 30-year-old son can hit a golf ball as far as your 70-year-old dad. It's like, great, but it's like, is that really the benchmark that we want to celebrate here? Jeez, come on now. Come on, Sauce. Anyway, Chris, what do you, like, seriously, you know, he can make some throws that Aaron Rodgers can make, a guy who's now like the 23rd best quarterback in football. How does that make you feel?
1: I mean, there could always be worse. You know what I mean? I don't know what else to say about that. I think Aaron Rodgers has a higher, I don't know. He's already proven himself.
0: Yeah.
1: He's going to, you know, not be as good as he was. So what do you want Daniel Jones to do? You should just expect him to be Daniel Jones.
0: Yeah. What is that though? What is expecting Daniel Jones to be Daniel Jones? Because this is something that, like, I think no one else talks, not you, but like reading just like Colts Twitter, and I understand like the internet's not real, right? It's this imaginary land filled with trolls, you know? But I do think it's a fair question, because if you expect for Daniel Jones to be Daniel Jones, then I guess, does that mean that like he's going to play 11 games and then he's going to get hurt and he's not going to play for the rest of the year? Is he going to, like, maybe throw for 3,000 yards, something I think he's only done once in his career? Twice. Last year and in 2022.
1: I think everybody has their expectations of him, so you're just meet the expectations. And then when he does better, you're like, okay, I feel really good about this. But if he doesn't even hit the expectations from his prior successes, then you're just like, man, I don't know. Not surprised either. Does that make sense?
0: Yeah. It's just, I'm with you. I just, because, you know, I just want to make sure I'm being fair. Because yeah, I know I can be tough on Daniel Jones. But I do think, are you familiar with Mike Sando's quarterback tiers?
1: No.
0: So Mike Sando works for The Athletic. He polls general managers at the start of every year, or, you know, GMs, scouts, and so on. And, you know, ESPN does like the top 10 list of that. He ranks, they do every quarterback. And so it's like 1 through 40, okay? And Daniel Jones checked in at tier 3, number 21. Like, that's what NFL scouts and general managers and coaches, people who make real decisions, that's what they think of him. And look, those people are wrong sometimes, but I think their opinion's a little more informed than ours is. And so I think that one of the things, not everybody, but like, good is relative, because you're being compared to your peers and you're competing against all these other guys, right? And so like Daniel Jones compared to Anthony Richardson and 44-year-old Philip Rivers and end of his career Matt Ryan and Carson Wentz when he was here, Daniel Jones compared to those guys looks pretty good.
1: I would agree with that.
0: But Daniel Jones compared to like Patrick Mahomes and Josh Allen and Joe Burrow and Justin Herbert and Lamar Jackson and Drake May and Caleb Williams and all the guys in the NFL that we just like expect to win every Sunday, him compared to those guys looks a little below average, I would argue. And so I think so much of the Daniel Jones conversation this offseason, I think it's viewed through these like rose-colored glasses, because everybody's glad that he's back. And last year, he was just so much better than anything else that the Colts have had since Andrew Luck. And so that's why I think I'm so negative. Because it's not about how does Daniel Jones compare to previous Colts quarterbacks. It's how does Daniel Jones compare to the other 31 starting quarterbacks in football. And I don't think he compares very well.
1: No, he doesn't. Had he stayed in the season last year and not get injured, I think even then, on the track that he was on, he still wouldn't

0: be in the same conversation or the same tier as Mahomes and Allen and everybody else. He would have went above his expectations for Daniel Jones, not in the top tier of NFL quarterbacks. And that's acceptable for me. Like, just be better than, you know, yesterday's Daniel Jones and the day before and the day before. Just keep getting better. But I don't think I'll ever expect him to be in that top tier. And even when he was in New York, I didn't expect it. I was just like, man, just be a little better. You know what I mean? A little better every day. That's it. That's all I expect him
1: to do. Yeah, we'll see if he can do that this year. I hope he's good. Show's better when he's good.
0: Yeah, I agree with that.
1: More people listen when he's good. So hopefully it happens. Would love to eat crow on that. We'll see how it goes. So
0: he's not super whenever you were on vacation, I played a couple clips of him in an interview, and he just didn't sound super confident. Way different than Sauce Gardner, right? So
1: yeah.
0: But the thing is, in the same boat, Sauce sounds confident, but we need him to prove that on the field and stay healthy. Like, you can say whatever you want. You can paint all the pretty pictures you want, but until you actually show us that you are backing up what you're saying, then it's just talk. But that could be the same for Daniel Jones. He doesn't sound super confident, but then he goes out and surprises us. It's kind of like that. Right in the middle for both of them. You know what I mean?
1: I hope he's good. I hope he shocks the world. I hope he wins MVP. Do I think that's going to happen? No, not really. I don't think he comes close. But hey, this is why we play the games. I've raised the question multiple times. I thought when he played good defenses last year, he struggled. I know people like to say, oh, well, he was hurt. Well, if you were too hurt to play well, then you probably shouldn't have played. So we'll see how it goes. The WNBA is doing all of its nonsense again. The Fever game over the weekend was just nuts. More controversy. It just doesn't stop. Let's talk. We'll talk Fever.
0: I don't think there are any nuts in the WNBA yet.
1: True. Yeah. Yeah. We'll see if it happens or not. But the Fever game on Saturday, what was nuts? I'll give you my thoughts on the Caitlin Clark insane tech and Sophie Cunningham getting clotheslined in 3 minutes.
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1: The WNBA back on its insanity. It didn't get off of it for very long, but it's back. Game was insane on Saturday between the Sky and the Fever. This league does not stop. It is nothing but controversy, and that is part of why it is so popular. Okay, there's always going to be something going on with the WNBA's most popular team and player. This time, it happened in a win over the Chicago Sky. Okay, let's start with the Caitlin Clark technical foul. Just embarrassing for the league. It's more proof of the incompetence of the referees. Welcome into the Real Jonathan Smith Show. Thanks for tuning in, no matter how you're tuning in. YouTube, Indy Sports Ticket. If you want to head over there and subscribe, you can also watch the show on X, __ Jonathan Smith, to follow me there and watch the show there. You can also listen on the Indy Sports Ticket app or 1430 AM if you're driving around the Indianapolis area. So the WNBA officiating right now, it's like hiring a mall security guard to handle security at the Super Bowl. Those officials are completely overwhelmed, underqualified, and just flat out of their depth. Okay, that is one of the roots of the league's problems. Now, there are multiple roots. I would argue this is the biggest one. Chris, I'm going to ask you potentially a trick question here, so I'm sorry.
0: Not surprised.
1: What is the job of a basketball referee?
0: To call the game down the middle.
1: No, their job's to control the game. They are in charge of everything that happens on the court. So when one player clotheslines another, it's the referee's fault because they should have a firm handle on the game. And you do that by calling fouls. Now, having the support of the league would help, fining players and suspending players for crap like that. Okay, bad officials that can't control the players in the game only make the game worse. Okay, when referees lose control of the game, you have more skirmishes. That's why the WNBA has so many. It's because their officials are terrible. Okay, it seems there's some sort of a skirmish every Fever game. It's in part because the referees in the WNBA aren't good at their jobs. And, you know, It's a little chippy as well, but like the officials have to be better. I don't know if, you know, Kathy Engelbert is going to be the commissioner of the WNBA next year. They may fire her. They may hire someone new. Adam Silver should just step in and control both leagues. That's what I would do if I was him. The NBA is paying for it anyway. I don't know what's going to happen with that. But one of the first things that should be done is they should hire better officials, pay them more. Okay? Like, whenever they did their last CBA contract, Like, go back, revise it, take some money away from the players or the owners, whoever, and go pay the officials. Go hire the best officials. That'll make everything easier. Okay, Chris, do you know why there are fights in LA fitnesses all over the country on Saturday mornings?
0: No.
1: It's because when you play pickup basketball and there's no officials to keep everyone in line, guys get in fights because emotions get elevated. It's like, you pushed me, so now I'm going to push you back. And there's no one to, like, tee both guys up. It's not there. Okay, and that is ultimately the job of the official. Keep everybody in line. And I think we're seeing the same thing in the WNBA. The officials are terrible at keeping everybody in check. They have no control over the games that they're officiating. And if the league wants to improve, that is the first thing that has to be fixed. Because if you improve the officials, you can protect your stars more. You can not give them stupid technical fouls in the middle of games. Okay, there's a lot to fix, but the officials are the first thing that have to go in the WNBA. Okay, the other thing that happened in the game is Ejiné Carrington committed a flagrant 2 foul on Sophie Cunningham, plain as day. You know, Ray Charles could have seen it, right? It was just obvious. Okay, here is the WNBA's definition of a flagrant 2 foul. According to their rule book, if contact committed against a player with or without the ball is interpreted to be unnecessary and excessive, that is the definition of a flagrant 2 foul. I would argue that swatting through someone's face and neck would qualify as unnecessary and excessive. That is what Ejiné Carrington did. And, you know, there are the people out there defending Carrington. Like, you know, she was going for the ball. Doesn't matter if she went for the ball or not. There's nothing in the WNBA's rule book about how going for the ball makes everything else okay. It's like, hey, sorry I crashed into your car. I was just trying to turn left. It's like, nope. It's not how that works. Okay? Then, Ejiné Carrington goes to the locker room and immediately posts on Threads, white privilege at fever. That is the post of an unserious person. It is a ridiculous thing to clearly commit a flagrant foul and then basically pull the race card, no matter what she was implying, whether it was Sophie Cunningham should have been given a technical foul for what ensued after, whether she was, you know, saying that, you know, the league shows favoritism toward the fever, whatever. No matter what it is, you just can't do that. And this is one of the problems with the WNBA. How often do political talking heads talk about the NBA, the NFL, college football, or any other popular sporting league? They don't. Yet, for some reason, these news outlets are like, WNBA, top of the hour, let's go. It's used as an example in so many political arguments, and that has to change. And I think the best way to do that is with some sort of a fine or suspension. You can't have players in the league accusing the officials and the league of having favoritism towards a certain, you know, race of players. Like, that is just unacceptable. Okay? Ejiné Carrington should be suspended for that reason. Okay, although I wouldn't blame them for suspending her for that foul either. I thought it was kind of dirty. And that's why what Fever head coach Stephanie White had to say after the game was just unacceptable.
12: Look, it was a hard foul. I don't think that Ejiné intentionally came out to get her across the neck like she did. But it did happen, and I thought it was the right call. But, you know, I one of the things about Nay is that she's going to play her butt off, man. She's going to compete. Nobody's going to go walking in for a layup. And so I don't oppose the hard foul. But I also don't think that she intentionally went for the neck.
1: I disagree, Coach White. I completely disagree. Like, that wasn't just a hard foul. It was dirty. Ejiné Carrington, I think, knows that she's not LeBron James. She knows she's not pulling off any chase down blocks. She hit your player in the face, Coach White. You can't put up with that. even if you think it was just a hard foul, you can't sit there and compliment the player who did that to a key piece of your team. Imagine if the Yankees played the Red Sox and Max Fried threw a 95-mile-an-hour fastball at Wilson Contreras' ribs. For those who don't know, if a pitcher wants to hit a guy, he's throwing it at their ribs. Hard to move your ribs out of the way. Okay, the benches would clear. There'd be a lot of pushing and shoving like there was between the Fever and the Sky over the weekend. Eventually, the field would clear and the game would continue, right? Because that's what happened during the Fever game as well. Could you imagine if after the game, the Red Sox interim manager, Chad Tracy, sat at the podium and said, Contreras got hit in the ribs, but Max Fried wasn't trying to hit Wilson Contreras. He just likes to throw 95 on the inner half of the plate a lot. Red Sox fans would go crazy. And the Red Sox players in that locker room would lose a lot of respect for Chad Tracy, which would be a shame because the Red Sox are playing some pretty quality baseball right now. You have to defend your players. No matter what. Okay, the Fever have the largest target on their back in sports. Like, the Fever right now are the apple of women's basketball. They have all the market share. They have all the eyes. And every competitor in the industry wants to take a bite out of them. Do you like the pun there, Chris?
0: I do.
1: Apple, bite out of them? Yeah, thank you. Like, Notre Dame has hated it in college football. But I think compared to how WNBA teams feel about the Fever, it looks like college football teams would like throw Notre Dame like a picnic compared to how WNBA teams feel about the Fever. The Chiefs are hated in the NFL. Doesn't sniff the targeted resentment other teams in the WNBA have for the Fever. When you are the lead dog, like the Fever are in terms of popularity in those things, everyone behind you is biting at your heels, okay? And when that's happening, you don't turn around and feed them a treat and say, good dog. You know, you don't do that. Okay, you can't compliment and excuse a flagrant two committed on your own player the way that Stephanie White did, okay? Because this isn't like some one-off thing. This is something that just continues to happen over and over and over again, whether they're fouling Sophie Cunningham or they're fouling Caitlin Clark or whoever it is. Okay, this is something that happens repeatedly to the Indiana Fever. And at some point, Stephanie White has to stand up and continue to say something over and over and over again until it stops, because it's clearly a problem, but it doesn't seem like anything is really going to be done about it. So
0: it's becoming a circus, man. Is it? I don't know. Is it really a sport anymore? But here's my thought. You mm-hmm. ready?
1: Yeah, I'm ready. Oh, here's the theory. Okay.
0: I think it's all happening on purpose. I think the refs are hired. I think they are worried about their ratings because of everything outside that's been going on. And they're like, hey, we're going to give you some extra money off the record.
1: Okay.
0: To go in and stir up some trouble, get some extra fouls, and create some distraction to what's going on outside the arenas with protests and everything.
1: Oh, there's protests outside of the arenas?
0: Regarding, like, the train stuff.
1: Oh, is there really?
0: Yeah.
1: Yeah, but, like, this was a problem before.
0: Mainly the Fever games for Sophie, though.
1: Yeah. Like, this was a problem before all that happened, though.
0: Right, but now, do you think there's any, like, colluding going on with what's happening with, like, because it's not just the Fever, it's happening around the league, and, like, there's lots of interviews going around, like, we got to protect the players, yada, yada, whatever. But I think there's something happening where it's like, we're going to give you guys a little extra to not call this, to call that, to put a fist in somebody's neck or whatever. There's something that's like, we've never seen in the sport before.
1: It's called incompetence. I don't think this is any sort of a conspiracy. I think that the WNBA is just poorly ran and they have poor officials, and they got to find a way to clean it up. Like, I appreciate the conspiracy theory, as always. But this one, like, it's been going on for 3 years.
0: Yeah.
1: You know?
0: And at least had to consider it, though.
1: And I think that, and, like, when you look at women's college basketball, which is more popular than the WNBA, it's more popular because the college officials are better than the WNBA officials. And, like, people really enjoy watching women's college basketball because the game's cleaner. It's just a better product. And so if they could just clean it up, they wouldn't need all this nonsense to be a topic, you know?
0: Is this where all the, like, the replacement refs from the NFL years ago went? Are they?
1: That's what it seems like, man.
0: Are they in the WNBA now?
1: It's brutal. I mean, seriously, just insane stuff from them. So there you go. Those are my thoughts on the WNBA. We don't do a ton of stuff on it, but I just, yeah, it's getting insane. It's getting insane. You know what else is getting insane? Colts camp, baby. Anthony Richardson and Riley Leonard battling it out. The unofficial Colts depth chart came out today for their preseason week one game against the New England Patriots. They'll have a joint practice against New England tomorrow. We'll have, you know, all the audio and stuff that you need from that during the show tomorrow. But we're going to talk Anthony Richardson and Riley Leonard, the quarterback competition that is still happening at 2 o'clock. But first, Chris has your sports update.
0: Thanks, Jonathan. Not anything that's already been said, just to kind of summarize what we've been talking about today. The Indiana Fever signed Mercedes Russell today, by the way, utilizing a season-ending injury exception. The 6'6", two-time WNBA champion joins the team following the news that center Demaris Dantas went down with a season-ending meniscus surgery earlier this month. Next game for the Fever is tomorrow night against the New York Liberty, 7:30 at Gainbridge. You can find that one on ESPN. They're just getting all the attention now. See what happens there. The Colts officially released their first unofficial depth chart of the season. They brought back former Colt DJ Montgomery amid the injuries to Alec Pierce and the slight groin injury to Josh Downs. Montgomery currently listed as a wide receiver 3, though. The Colts will hold a joint training camp practice tomorrow with the Patriots in New England before opening the preseason with them on Thursday night, 7:30, and it'll be on Fox 59. That's what's trending this hour. More of The Real Jonathan Smith Show in 4 minutes on Indy Sports Ticket, 14:30.
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21: The Cardinals and Reds have a fierce rivalry that really intensifies when the teams are battling for a division title. And that was the case in 2010 when on this August 10th, the teams squared off at Great American Ballpark. Brandon Phillips and St. Louis catcher Yadier Molina exchanged anything but pleasantries, and players from both dugouts raced onto the field, the big scrum of players moving like a swarm of angry bees toward the backstop, where Reds pitcher Johnny Cueto was trapped. He kicked a couple of St. Louis players and wound up with a 7-game suspension. But the Reds seemed to be inspired, winning 7 of their next 10 and going on to win the division. A battle at the ballpark this August 10th, 2010, this date in Reds baseball.
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1: Hour number 3 of the Real Jonathan Smith Show is getting underway. Oh, man. Colts play their first preseason game of the year coming up on Thursday. They will go on the road to New England. Can't wait. Real football. It's going to be great. Chris, you said that it's going to be on Fox 59.
0: That's what I found.
1: Okay.
0: Locally, anyway.
1: Yeah.
0: Other than that, you would have to have like NFL Plus, but it looks like Fox 59 will be the place.
1: Okay. Sounds good. Should be good. Are you excited about it? Are you, because like I know a Hall of Fame game, we're kind of like, eh. And then I started watching, I was like, this is awesome. But are you excited for the preseason game?
0: Yeah, I'm trying to like think of a Jonathan analogy to go along with it. I don't know. I'll think about that. But short answer, yes, I'm excited. I was excited for the Hall of Fame game just because it's football in general.
1: Yeah.
0: But I'm excited because this is our team, to quote the flow.
1: We're gonna get to play him on Thursday.
0: Oh, he's gonna do preseason too.
1: Yeah. Okay. I'm pretty sure that's what he said.
0: I like to keep an eye on the Colts in the preseason to see like who else performs well too. You know what I mean? Like, I know they're gonna shorten the roster down 53, in just a couple weeks, but I want to see who else stands out too. Makes a practice squad, or maybe somebody that we see on another team later, something like that.
1: Yeah, it's an interesting thing. I'm excited for it. I'm excited to see the depth of, you know, just what the depth of the roster, because I don't think that there's much, but hey, you know, I've been wrong before, could be wrong again. I don't think I am, but you know, we'll see. I'm looking for it. I could have sworn that Seth said something about putting out a preseason song. I know, because I saw Gritty on X. She was just pumped. She was like, I can't wait. But either way, if he does, great. If not, that's fine too. Over the weekend, there was a false report that Anthony Richardson had been demoted to the third-string quarterback position. That is not true. Okay, you go listen to Coach Steichen yesterday during his press conference. He calls it still a quarterback competition. Those are the words that he uses. Okay, and I know that if you look at the unofficial unofficial depth chart for their preseason game on Thursday against the Patriots, it'll say quarterback Daniel Jones, comma, Riley Leonard, or Anthony Richardson, which means either one of them, either or, could be the second string option. And then it says Easton Stick, because everybody knows that he's at the bottom of the depth chart when it comes to quarterbacks. Okay, so that is what is going on there. Here is Coach Steichen talking about the backup quarterback battle.
4: Yeah, absolutely. I think every day those guys are battling. You know, someone's got to win a job and go take it. And those guys are back and forth. And we'll continue to work that, you know, through camp and see where it goes.
1: Someone has to win the job. So, in other words, no one's won the job. This is still a competition right there, according to Coach Steichen, who said during the press conference that Anthony Richardson and Riley Leonard are going to be the quarterbacks in the preseason game on Thursday. He didn't say which one would play first. He didn't say which one was going to play second. He just said that those are the quarterbacks playing on Thursday. So that'll be an opportunity for both players to potentially grab hold of that position battle, because that's what you want. You want to got to take the job. You don't just want to give it to somebody, because if you're just giving it away, then who knows if they're actually ready for it or not. Okay, and there's been a lot of discussion around Anthony Richardson's struggles during training camp, but look, if he struggled as much as everyone has said, and Riley Leonard is yet to just grab the job, then that means that he's not playing much better than Anthony Richardson currently is. It's two guys standing in front of an unlocked door, looking at the other, waiting for the other guy to turn the knob and walk in. Not hard. Not difficult at all. Okay? What we do know about the Colts' backup quarterback scenario right now is they're not winning games if Daniel Jones gets hurt. And that's really all that we need to know about it. Okay? Relying on either of these guys, you know, Riley Leonard or Anthony Richardson, it would be like taking a jet ski into the open ocean during a hurricane. You know, you're just praying that you don't capsize. Okay, Riley Leonard and Anthony Richardson lead to the same place. A lot of losses and very happy New York Jets fans. Okay, one of those two players has to take a step at some point and take the job for themselves. Okay, now, it may not matter if Anthony Richardson gets traded. Here is Ian Rappaport talking about something that could be holding up a potential Anthony Richardson trade.
6: Yeah, it certainly is. And, you know, the fact that Daniel Jones, guys, is back healthy after an Achilles tear, great news for the quarterback position. Riley Leonard's had some really good development. I know they like that in Indy. But let's talk about Anthony Richardson, the former first-rounder, former top 10 pick, who has really, really struggled, then suffered one of the most absurd and ridiculous injuries of all time last year, ended up getting into a injury situation with a stretchy band before the game, hurt his eye, was taken to the emergency room, was cleared, and now is back. And for Anthony Richardson, I think a couple things to me are clear. One, I would not be surprised if he's played his last down of football with the Indianapolis Colts. Just does not seem to be in the cards there for him to play quarterback for them. If he is going to be traded, or if he's going to be on another team after the Colts eventually cut him, the real question is, how well can he see? And this is something for teams that they're going to have to address. He hurt his eye. He went to the hospital. He obviously can see some, but when he's going through it, it's a difference between seeing okay and like, can you feel and see the rushers on either side? Can you see the receivers downfield? Where is his eyesight and how healthy is he? I mean, these are some real questions that the Colts are going to have to answer, and Anthony Richardson is going to have to answer when he eventually gets a new team, guys.
1: Ian Rappaport right there, NFL reporter, talking about Anthony Richardson potentially getting traded and the concern around his eyesight. Eyesight kind of matters when you're trying to identify who's open and who's covered. Matters a little bit when you're trying to catch a snap from the center, something that Anthony Richardson has apparently struggled with throughout camp. Apparently it was a little bit better over the weekend. He adjusted his hands. I don't know. That's just what he said. Look, being able to see is kind of important when you want to play quarterback, kind of important when you want to do just about anything. And it's hard to move a guy who has had as many injuries as Anthony Richardson has. And eye injuries, quite frankly, they just freak people out. You know, like trying to trade for an elite athlete with a medical red flag, which is what an eye injury is like, you know, trying to buy a penthouse apartment with foundation issues. It's like no matter how great it looks, no matter how stunning the view is, nobody wants to sign that lease. And that's where the Colts are at with Anthony Richardson right now. He's going to be really tough for them to move because in the little bit the teams have seen from him, it hasn't been good. And they know that he's got this issue with his eye and that he's probably going to get hurt again at some point. Okay, and it'll become even more concerning when everybody realizes that he couldn't beat Riley Leonard out for the backup quarterback job. That's not official yet. That's just what I think is going to happen. Here is Anthony Richardson on the trade request.
8: I haven't really even talked to my agent about that recently. I haven't talked to Ballard or anybody about that recently, so I'm not necessarily sure what's going on with that, but I'm just here right now, you know, trying to make sure I can, you know, stamp my foot on this team and, you know, just be the best version of myself I can be for the team. Man, if that's what the team wants, you know, that's what I want. You know, I just want to be able to, you know, help a team. You know, if it's this team, then I thank God for it. You know, I'm just ready to showcase what I can do and just, you know, be a winning piece to help the team win.
1: Anthony, go ahead.
0: He said team a lot there.
1: He did say team a lot.
0: I go out there and play good. I think we played good. And I think it looks pretty good.
1: Who said that?
0: That's just what it reminded me of. I think it was in a movie.
1: Oh, okay. Okay. Oh, that's fine. There you go. Anthony Richardson right there talking about the trade request and how he hasn't really been updated on it, hadn't talked to Ballard, hasn't talked to his agents. And I will say the one thing about Anthony Richardson, I really do appreciate his attitude through all this. He could have very easily, you know, taken his ball and gone home. I think he has clearly matured a bit since coming into the league, which, you know, that's good. This is year four. You know, he should grow up a little bit. And there are plenty of players who would have just not shown up until they were traded. That had just, you know, worked out on their own, gone back to wherever they're from, thrown the ball to their former high school teammates who think they can get in the league at some point. They'd have done something like that. That's what a lot of guys would have done, and Anthony Richardson has not done that. He's come in. He hasn't been a problem. He hasn't been some sideshow. He's going to be, I think, the newest example of a guy who should have just gone back to college. Like, I'm sure when Dante Moore was talking to Dan Lanning about declaring for the draft, I'm sure that Anthony Richardson's name came up somewhere. Okay? Probably not the best example for Dante Moore, who was a lot older than Anthony Richardson was when he came into the league, but still. It's like, hey, look, this guy had one halfway decent year. He left, was the fourth overall pick, and now he's about to get traded. Okay? Because that's what the story of his career is going to be. Okay, he came into the NFL at 21 years old. I'm pretty sure he was 20 when he was drafted. Don't quote me on that, though. But he was young. Just incredibly young. Like, juniors in college are 21 years old. And could you imagine hiring a 21 to be the CEO of Apple? I couldn't. Doesn't matter how smart or talented that guy is. Probably not mature enough to lead that, you know, company. And that's basically what happened to Anthony Richardson. He's 21 years old. He's played one full-ish season of college football. And it's like, hey, man, you're going to lead this group of, like, older NFL players at 21 years old. Good luck. He just wasn't ready to be the face of a franchise. You know, entering the league that early without reps is like skipping flight school and trying to land a commercial airliner in a thunderstorm. You might have all the talent in the world, but the environment is going to overwhelm you. And that's what happened to Anthony Richardson. Were there a lot of other problems in terms of, like, you know, his focus and those things? Like, yes, absolutely there were. But I think what the Colts asked of him was just too much. You know, the Colts are going to move him here at some point, and I hope it works out for him somewhere. But the Colts are pretty clearly done with him. Riley Leonard is going to win the backup job eventually, and even if he doesn't, it'll become his once Anthony Richardson is traded. Here is Riley Leonard on where he's improved from last year to this year.
9: Yeah, and I think maybe this camp, something I've taken a step further in is understanding, you know, what the defense is doing a lot better. Obviously, when you get to know the offense for a whole year, You don't have to think about the little things, and it saves you. I mean, shoot, if you break the huddle at 15 seconds, I feel like last year the first 8 seconds of that were figuring out what the motions were and who's supposed to be where. Now I'm able to save 8 seconds and really figure out what the defense is doing and get my eyes up. So mentally, I mean, this game and quarterback is all about pre-snap decisions, and I think I've done a great job of kind of understanding maybe not exactly where the ball should go, but knowing where it shouldn't go.
1: Riley Leonard right there talking about what he's learned from last year to this year, and you know how he's, you know, he has a better understanding of the offense, and so now he's at a point where he, you know, has an extra 8 seconds to look at the defense, you know, before he needs to snap the football, and so, and how he's learning, right? And this is the thing that we never really saw from Anthony Richardson. You have to learn and grow with the offense. You know, we thought we were going to see that from him last year. In the first drive of the preseason, he got rocked because he didn't understand the protection assignments against the Ravens. That dude comes screaming off the edge. And, like, you know, Anthony Richardson got hurt. He, like, popped his pinky out of place. It was amazing. That was the only thing that got hurt on that play. Okay, and we're going to see Riley Leonard on Thursday. And I just want him to look more comfortable operating the offense than he did last year when we saw him. He checked in, eyes wide. It just didn't look good. He just didn't look comfortable. He looked a little jittery. And I just want him to look comfortable. I want him to look like he's in control of the offense and that he knows where to go with the football and those kinds of things. Look, he's a second-year player. If he throws a pick because he gets fooled on a coverage, like, yeah, you know, hey, it happens when you're a second-year player and you haven't played a ton. But I just want his comfort level to look higher than what it was last year. If that happens, then I think he'll play well. If he looks rushed, then he probably won't play well. And I thought he looked rushed last year when he played, which isn't surprising because the jump from, you know, college football to the NFL, it's pretty large. Speaking of large, the Colts wide receiver room has a large hole in it. It's, you know, it's right after Alec Pierce, Josh Downs. Seems like they need to go and sign Keenan Allen just because there's a chance Alec Pierce isn't going to be ready for week one. Josh Downs has a groin injury right now. It's not serious, but it's the Colts, so who knows if it's actually serious or not. We'll talk about the Colts going out and signing Keenan Allen in 3 minutes.
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1: The Indianapolis Colts need to just go ahead and sign Keenan Allen. Go get him. Okay, it's past time. Let's be proactive. Let's not be reactive. Okay, like let's, you know, come on. I know originally I said that I didn't think that the Colts needed to go out and get Keenan Allen. That was before Jadeveon Clowney was signed by the Houston Texans. There is not another edge rusher available that can help the Colts currently. So go get another wide receiver. Okay, I think that coming into training camp, if you were to make a list of the Colts' biggest needs, number one would have been edge rusher, number two would have been receiver. Okay, and right now, that need has only increased. Alec Pierce still isn't back. Shane Steichen said last week there's no timetable on his return. Someone at Colts camp over the weekend tweeted out that, you know, they saw Alec Pierce at practice. He was pretty gimpy on his ankle. And relying on a thin roster when your best receiver has no timetable for recovery, it's like driving on the highway with your check engine light flashing. You know, sure, the car's running fine right now, but eventually you're going to get stranded. And it's going to be all bad from there. Okay, everyone is freaking out about the Adam Schefter report. Josh Downs missed practice yesterday with a groin injury, and that's not really an issue. Coach Steichen came out after practice when he was asked about it and said that there's a chance that we're going to see Josh Downs back on Tuesday. If Coach Steichen is giving you an exact date, then you should know it's not serious. Okay. Either way, this Colts team needs a boost in talent. Keenan Allen is one of the very few free agents left on the market that can give the Colts that. The fact that Stephon Diggs is no longer available means that Keenan Allen's the only receiver left on the market who can do that for the Indianapolis Colts. Here is Colts head coach Shane Steichen on if he thinks the Colts need to add another receiver.
4: We're looking, you know, we're always looking and doing our research in that, but I like the group we got. Those guys are battling right now, and so we'll see where that all goes.
1: Shane Steichen, he knows. You know, he may not come out and say it, but he knows that the Colts could benefit from having more wide receiver depth. Okay, and look, to be fair to him, he's not supposed to say it. You're not supposed to come out and be like, yeah, we don't really like the guys that we have in that room. Thinking about holding an open tryout to the entire city of Indianapolis to see if they can win some reps for us at wide receiver. Chris, would you go?
0: To try out?
1: Correction. You have to go. How do you think you would do?
0: Not well.
1: Have you seen... what's the Mark Wahlberg movie? Invincible? Where he shows, it's based on a true story. He shows up, tries out for the Eagles.
0: I don't know the name of it. I don't think I've seen that.
1: Oh, it's good. You should watch it. It's based on a true story. Like, okay. The entire city of Philadelphia shows up to try out for the Eagles. And the character that Mark Wahlberg plays, he makes the team. And, like, played in the NFL for 3 years. It's kind of nuts.
0: Interesting. Yeah, I definitely wouldn't make it. However, you know, if Philip Rivers can come back after 4 or 5 years, and we all have a chance. You think he will come back again?
1: No.
0: If they bring back
1: if
0: they bring in Keenan Allen, you think Philip Rivers comes back again?
1: They have to call Antonio Gates as well. And then they call him and say, hey, we're getting Sproles. The band back together.
0: Let's go.
1: And Darren's, yeah, all of them. Now, if I was the Colts and I held a like open tryout to play wide receiver, I know exactly what I would do.
0: What's that?
1: I would say, Sauce, like, the guys, you have 10 chances to catch a pass against Sauce Gardner. If you can catch one, you'll move on to the next stage.
0: Interesting.
1: So that's what I would do.
0: That's a good tryout there.
1: I saw a thing the other day, and it was like, for $10 million, you have to score a receiving touchdown against Darrell Revis. Do you think that you could do it?
0: Nope. Absolutely not. Well, yeah, but I'm going to try.
1: The answer for everybody's no. Here's a more realistic challenge. Do you think you could get off the line of scrimmage? Because, like, when those guys are playing, you know, press man, like, good luck. Good luck getting off the line of scrimmage to even be able to run whatever route that you're supposed to run. And but we're off topic here. I do think that'd be fun, though. I forgot where I was at. Oh, Colts need more depth at receiver. There we go. They need another guy. Okay, Coach Steichen can't come out and say, yeah, you know, we're thin at receiver. He can't say that. The Colts need another guy. And since there's a chance that Alec Pierce isn't going to be ready for week one, you can't run Josh Downs, Ashton Doolin, and Nick Westbrook-Akina out there as your three receivers against that Ravens defense.
0: Don't forget about DJ Montgomery.
1: Yeah, forgot. His three receptions in 2023 were so important. You can't run those guys out there against that Ravens defense. Okay, sending that receiver out against Baltimore, it's like bringing a butter knife to a sword fight. You know, you might look prepared from a distance, you know, but the second the action starts, you are completely outmatched. Go get Keenan Allen. Okay, it's an easy solution for the problems that the Colts currently have, and they have more than enough cap space to do it. Keenan Allen's not going to cost you the $30 million that you have left in cap space this year. Okay, that's how much cap space the Colts have, by the way. You can afford to pay Keenan Allen $8 to $10 million this year. Stephon Diggs got $12 million, so I think that's a fair price for a guy that can elevate your offense. You'd still have $20 million left in cap space. So if the Colts wanted to make a big trade at the deadline for like a Josh Sweat from Arizona or something like that, they would have the cap space available to be able to do that. Okay. And the thing with the Colts is we are rapidly approaching the Keenan Allen signing becoming a need. Right now it's not, because right now, you know, Josh Downs is potentially going to practice tomorrow against New England. There's still a good chance Alec Pierce is ready for week one. But waiting until one of those two things don't happen to finally make a move is like buying home insurance while your kitchen's already on fire. Okay, like the price goes sky high and nobody wants to give you a deal. Okay, when one of those two things changes, it shifts to code red. At that point, you have to sign another wide receiver. Okay, and then, because you have to do it, your leverage is gone. So just get it over with. Go get him now. Seriously, go get him now. Don't worry about it. Worst comes to worst, you just made your wide receiver room better. Worst comes to worst, you feel more comfortable running three wide receiver sets, and you don't have to worry about rotating guys in and out. Okay, so just go ahead, do it. Don't worry about it anymore going forward. Okay, it's a really simple thing for the Indianapolis Colts. Chris, do you think DJ Montgomery's enough?
0: No.
1: Is that why you keep bringing him up, or are you just being funny?
0: No, I was just being funny.
1: Okay.
0: Because of what you said, he hadn't played since 2023, and they're like, I think they just brought him in because they were using one of the safeties as as a wide receiver in, see, in
1: that's
0: training
1: a
0: camp.
1: Problem. If you haven't right. used your safety as a wide receiver in training camp, you're like, you should probably go add another wide receiver somewhere.
0: Right. I think that's all that signing was. But, and we talked about it last week, about how they should bring in Keenan Allen. Let's say that they sleep on, they continue to sleep on Keenan Allen. Who would be the next wide receiver that you'd want to see the Colts go after if we needed one like we do right now? Is there another?
1: Oh,
0: I was trying to find wide receiver free agents, but I was in the middle of that.

0: I think Shannon, it's not Shannon Sharp. What's his name? Gosh dang it. He does really good stuff. This is going to bother me. Did I click on the wrong thing? Where's this at here? Oh, here we go. Tyreek Hill is still available.
1: Yeah, we know he's not coming here.
0: Yeah, though. But he can't walk, so that's a problem. Brandon Ayuk.
1: Yeah.
0: No way. No way. He bought a house in Virginia. He's not coming here. Keenan Allen's obviously the guy that we want. Brandon Cooks would be interesting. I don't know if that's the kind of receiver that the Colts would be looking for just because he's a smaller guy at 5'10", and he's 32. But, like, that's a guy who could come in. He's a pro. You probably like him more than Doolin and Westbrook Akina. So, I think he makes sense.
1: What about DeAndre Hopkins?
0: That wouldn't be a bad call. I know he's coaching at Georgia Tech right now. But at the same time, like, yeah, like I don't think that's a bad call. Curtis Samuel, I think, is still available out there as well. But he, again, smaller guy. He's 29 though, which I like. His birthday's tomorrow, so, you know, just call him up tomorrow. Say, hey Curtis, happy birthday. Would you like to be an Indianapolis Colt? This is a guy played sparingly in Buffalo last year. I still think that's a guy though that I would prefer to have over a Doolin or a Westbrook Akina, certainly over a Deion Burks or any of the guys after them, right? Because if Downs is legitimately hurt, which I don't think he is, but if he's legitimately hurt, and Alec Pierce is also hurt week one, and you look up, and it's Westbrook Akina, Ashton Doolin, and Deion Burks as your three best receivers, like that's a problem. And so I think a guy like Curtis Samuel, just anybody at this point, honestly, that like actually has a little bit of history of playing in the NFL, like would be better than what the Colts are currently doing. Great question here from Timothy Bowman. Chris, are you ready for this?
1: Let's hear it.
0: Should we bring back T.Y. Hilton?
1: What's wrong with T.Y. Hilton?
0: How old is he now? He's been out of the league forever. How old is he now? He retired 4 years ago.
1: Yeah.
0: He's 36. Yeah. And his final year in the NFL, 2022, when he played for Dallas, do you know how many receptions he had?
1: He didn't do great in Dallas. I know that.
0: He had 7 receptions the whole year. Yeah.
1: I don't know. You laugh, but it seems like a very Colts thing that could happen. If you think about it, they brought back Phillip Rivers. They made Jeff Saturday a coach.
0: It would be, I was going to say, it'd make more sense if they hired him as the interim head coach if Shane Steichen got fired. Yeah. That would check. I don't think that they want 36-year-old, 5'10", T.Y. Hilton now.
1: Why not?
0: Why not? I think they'd rather run Deion Burks out there than him.
1: Yeah, but I wouldn't be surprised either.
0: Timothy Bowman asked this earlier as well. If Riley Leonard's QB2, should they put Anthony Richardson at wide receiver?
1: See, we had talked about this on Dan's show, putting AR in the tight end spot or as a wide receiver, and Dan was like, yeah, but still kind of dumb. You know what I mean?
0: Yeah. He's not.
1: That's not what.
0: Look, man, he gets hurt standing in the pocket. Right. He can't hit guys hard.
1: He doesn't know. I mean, even whenever they were doing, you know, whatever formation where it was like direct snap or like straight up the middle, or whenever he would run it on his own, he was very reckless. So like as a receiver or a tight end or anything that's going to advance the ball in that form, I think he's just asking to be injured for the rest of his career. Like he's going to get carted off the field because he doesn't know how to take a hit.
0: Yeah. It's a fun idea. Like, I think in theory, you know, you could put him in like a Taysom Hill role, but I think that's a good theory. I don't know if that would actually go very well. Because like you said, like, he's a little fragile, you know?
1: Taysom Hill way better than Anthony Richardson.
0: Yeah, not even close. Seriously. I mean, seriously, he's so much better.

0: So I remember, you know, Drew Brees got enshrined in the Hall of Fame. I remember when he was coming towards the end of his career, he never had like the best arm. And so he was kind of at the point where he couldn't really push the ball down the field. And so every time Taysom Hill touched the football, I was like, are they going to try and throw it over the top for like a big play?
1: Right.
0: Because Drew Brees has just reached a point where he couldn't do that anymore. That's something that Anthony Richardson could absolutely do. Again, a lot of questions about, you know, can he stay healthy? But I don't know. Again, the idea is fun. Would it actually work, though? Probably not.
1: Yeah, we thought we saw something whenever he tapped his helmet as a quarterback. Think about it. Wide receiver. He's like, yeah, no, I'm out this whole entire series.
0: That's just right.
1: Take me out.
0: I will say something that I really do like is the way that Sauce Gardner speaks. He's sold on this Colts team, and I like it, man. He speaks in a different manner than everybody else that plays for the Colts. I think you need guys like this. We've got a lot of Sauce Gardner audio where he's telling you that they're going to win games this year. We'll play for you in 3 minutes.
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0: Sauce Gardner is an Indianapolis Colts, and I'm glad that he is. Welcome into the real Jonathan Smith Show. Thanks for tuning in, no matter how you're tuning in. 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I've been critical of the Sauce Gardner trade, not because of Sauce Gardner. I think he's pretty clearly one of the best, you know, corners in the NFL. I've been critical of the trade because the Colts just gave up a lot for him. And I do think that the Colts regret sending A.D. Mitchell over there with those two first-round picks. Okay, but I know that the Colts are glad to have Sauce Gardner. The hope is that this secondary really kind of carries the defense this season. The thing that I like about him, in addition to the fact that he's just a good player, is he speaks differently than everyone else for the Colts, and I like it. Listen to what he had to say over the weekend.
15: I mean, we're going to win here. Like, you know, that's the reality, period, point blank. So, you know, I don't really think about, like, the New York scene and all of that. Like, this place, we're going to win here. We got, you know, coaches. You know, it just, we talk about going against, like, Doolin and Nick, like, just being able to go against Coach Shane every day. That's really who I'm going against as well, because he a top three play caller. Like, I've obviously spent time with different play callers with the Jets. I've played against a decent amount of play callers, but like he's top three easily, you know. So, you know, just great just seeing all of it come together, and it's like that's making me better. You know what I'm saying? Like any cheats that I'm giving the offense, so they knowing like, all right, let's run this against him, let's run this against the defense. So, you know, it's great. Like we have everything that it takes to win here, and you know, it ain't a doubt in my mind about that.
0: We got everything it takes to win here, and there's not a doubt in his mind about that. Is what Sauce Gardner had to say. I don't know if I agree with him. Still sitting around 7 and 10. We got lunch with my in-laws yesterday, and my father-in-law, he asked me, he said, Jonathan, with all the good news coming out of Colts camp, have you changed your prediction from 7 and 10? I was like, no, I have not. But I will say, I do like the swagger from Sauce Gardner. I think that you need some of that. So many of these Colts players are asked about winning, or they have an opportunity to talk about winning, and they all give some answer on how, you know, we got to do it on the field, or, you know, we just want to be consistent and, you know, process, all those things. And if they don't say that, then they'll say something about how they're building something special. You know, we went 500 last year, but we really think that we're building something special this year. Nothing about winning. Nothing about winning whatsoever. And you need guys that talk about winning and that expect to win. Okay, not guys that just give some like great PR trained answer that's ultimately just a load of BS. Teams that win expect to win. Sauce Gardner is a guy that expects to win, and the Colts haven't had very many players with that mentality in their recent history. Sauce walks into the facility like a guy wearing a, you know, bespoke $5,000 suit while the rest of the roster is walking around in off-the-rack khakis. He stands out and sounds different when everyone else sounds the same. Okay, he has high expectations for this Colts team as a whole, and he has high expectations for the defense as well. Here he is yesterday on NFL Network talking about how good this defense this year could be.
15: I mean, you know, like some of the coaches, this is their second year under the system. This is my first and a half year under the system, or whatever you want to say. You
16: first
15: know,
16: full year.
15: Yeah, first full year. So it's like, you know, we could be a top three, top five defense. That's the plan. And I feel like we got everything it takes from coaching and the players, you know, in the whole organization. So I feel like it shouldn't be no reason why that's not the case.
0: Sauce Gardner right there saying this could be a top three or top five defense. C. Fitch with an interesting point. He's coming from the Jets. What does he know about winning? It's the Jets, man. Like, I don't hold anything that happens to anybody against them for what happened on the Jets. Okay, Quinnen Williams, who lost forever in New York, got to Dallas last year and immediately made that team better. And I think the Cowboys have a decent chance at being good this year. We'll see. Okay, but top five defense, again, I don't know about that, but when have you ever heard a Colts player talk like that? I think this defense is more like, you know, probably going to sit around 10. They don't have the pass rush for it. But again, you need guys on your team who think and talk this way. Okay, because there's such a it's a losing culture when it comes to Colts football right now. I think that if when you talk to Colts fans, if they were honest about it, they probably say something like, we'll have a chance to make the playoffs at the end of the year, and then we'll find a way to mess it up. Chris, is that fair? Is that a fair thing to say?
1: I'm sorry, I was doing this.
0: Yeah, no, you're good.
1: What'd you say?
0: I think a lot of Colts fans, if you ask them what they thought was going to happen this year, they would say something like, we'll probably have a chance to make the playoffs at the end of the year, and then we'll find a way to mess it up.
1: Yeah.
0: And, like, thank you. You're good. You can go ahead and do whatever you're doing.
1: Thanks.
0: So when that is the mentality, I think one of the most impressive things Coach Cignetti has done at Indiana is they have completely eliminated that losing mentality. Like, that team, the entire Indiana fan base is like, we'll play anybody, anytime, anywhere. Let's go. Unless it's Notre Dame, Virginia, or Louisville. Sorry, just right there. Had to go. So you need guys on your team that talk this way and that expect to perform well and expect to win games. And, you know, Sauce Gardner's the first guy that the Colts have had on their roster in a long time who, you know, has that expectation. And I think part of it is he just thinks really highly of Shane Steichen. He called him a top three play caller at practice yesterday. A couple days ago. Here he is elaborating on that a bit.
15: Man, he just know how to dice the defense up. Like, y'all job, y'all going to be seeing, oh, Dan, you doing X, Y, and Z. Dan, you doing this. I mean, Shane is really he's driving the ship for real. You know, his play calling be great. And obviously, don't get me wrong, Daniel, he's playing like a top five quarterback right now. You know, there's some throws that he's made here where I was like, bro, that's a throw that I seen A-Rod make when I was in New York. You know, so it's just great just seeing everything come together, just seeing the offense, how they're the play calling, how Daniel, he's leading the offense, and, you know, how us as a defense is challenging them as well. So, you know, that's why when it comes to winning, I'm like, man, we got everything that it takes. So I'm just going to put it all together.
0: Sauce Gardner right there talking about Shane Steichen as a top three play caller. While trying to compliment Shane Steichen, he disses Daniel Jones a bit, tries to make up for it there in the end, but that's okay. I think we all know the realities of Daniel Jones. He needs a good play caller. He needs a good run game in order to be successful. He's not Mahomes or Allen who can just kind of figure it out no matter what's going on around him. Daniel Jones is like a mid-tier rental sedan. If the weather's perfect, the highway's clear, and the GPS works, you're probably going to get to your destination just fine. But if you hit heavy rain in a construction zone, you're going to have some problems. Okay, and this is one of my concerns with the Indianapolis Colts this year. I think Shane Steichen's brilliant. I think I've laid that out many times. The problem is he has to be brilliant for the entire game. If Andy Reid has a bad play calling drive, then Patrick Mahomes can just make up for it because he's the best quarterback on the planet. If Joe Brady in Buffalo has a bad play calling drive, Josh Allen can just run over three linebackers and score a touchdown, and it's not a big deal. If Drew Petsing, the new offensive coordinator in Detroit, calls a bad play, the Lions offense has so much talent between Jared Goff and Jahmyr Gibbs and Amon-Ra St. Brown and Jamal Williams that they can cover it up, okay? Andy Reid and Joe Brady are Michelin star chefs, and they have the best ingredients. So even if they make a mistake, you know, they don't season the chicken enough or whatever, it still turns into a five-star meal because their ingredients are of such high quality. Shane Steichen is a Michelin star chef, but only has like store brand canned goods. You know, he's got like, you know, the great value chicken from Walmart. It's not bad chicken, but like it's not great chicken either. And there's only so much culinary magic that Shane Steichen can perform because he just doesn't have as good of ingredients as these other coaches. Okay, like the Colts don't have that overwhelmingly talented quarterback. They don't have an overwhelming amount of talent on offense in general to cover up a bad play call. Salida, yeah, that guy's good. And when that's all you have, minus Jonathan Taylor, you have to be in the right play constantly. Because if you're not, it's going to be 3rd and 12. And I know everybody likes Daniel Jones, but personally, I like Daniel Jones way more on 3rd and 3 than I do 3rd and 12. There's about 20 quarterbacks in the NFL I would take on 3rd and 12 before I took Daniel Jones. Okay, so it's like Shane Steichen is trying to fly a stunt plane through a narrow canyon where he's got zero margin for error. Like one minor miscalculation, one misgear, and you're crashing. There's just so little room for error. Let's hope Shane Steichen lives up to what Sauce Gardner had to say about him over the weekend, calling him a top three play caller, because the Colts are going to need that in a pretty big way in order for them to repeat the offensive success that they had last year. Also, Daniel Jones making some throws Sauce Gardner saw Aaron Rodgers make in New York. I get it. Sauce is trying to be nice to Daniel, trying to talk him up a little bit. Me personally, I'm glad that the 29-year-old Daniel Jones can make the throws that 40-year-old Aaron Rodgers could make. Fantastic to hear. It just increases my confidence in Daniel Jones exponentially. Okay, it's like, you know, bragging that your 30-year-old son can hit a golf ball as far as your 70-year-old dad. It's like, great. It's not really the benchmark that we're looking for here. Okay, so we'll see how Daniel Jones looks. I'm excited for that joint practice tomorrow. We should hear a lot about how they kind of look against a defense that the Patriots have that is going to potentially be amongst the best in football. They have a really nice secondary as well. So we'll see how he looks tomorrow as we get ready for the Colts' first preseason game of the year coming up on Thursday. So should be an excellent, excellent time. Chris, are you ready or do you need a few more minutes?
1: No, we can be ready.
0: All right, let's get into what we learned today on The Real Jonathan Smith Show.
16: All right, class, what did we learn today?
1: Yeah, it's a Monday edition of what we learned today. This has been the Fever Needs More Foul Bell edition of The Real Jonathan Smith Show. Thank you, Ross, for that.
0: Oh, that's good. I missed that earlier. That's good.
1: Yeah. Today we learned that I will never buy great value chicken from Walmart. Ever.
0: I like Walmart. They got me through a hard time in life, man.
1: I'm not saying Walmart's bad. I'm just saying I'm not buying chicken.
0: Dude, that Walmart chicken, I had it all the time when I first moved here.
1: Really?
0: It's just not as good as other chicken.
1: It's not Tyson.
0: That you can buy.
1: It's great.
0: It's not Tyson. It's not that Razorback chicken, man.
1: All right. We also learned that DJ Montgomery, he was signed yesterday by the Colts, and he will be a vital addition to the Colts' success this season.
0: Super important. 6 career receptions at 29 years old. You can't find a better player than that.
1: Absolutely. We also learned that Adam Vinatieri is pretty damn funny. Yeah. That's all there's to say about that.
0: He is. He's judging a cheerleading contest. That's pretty good.
1: Yeah.
0: I don't know who. Maybe he wrote it himself. I'm sure he got some help, but that was good.
1: I feel like he would be a pretty good open mic guy right there. We learned that refs in the WNBA are just the old NFL replacement refs.
0: Yeah. They're bad. It's incredible how terrible they are at their jobs.
1: Those are the facts. We learned that Caitlin Clark attracts technical fouls just as much as Jonathan delivers analogies.
0: Dude, she's got a lot. She's like...
1: So do you.
0: Thanks. She's feisty, man. There's no doubt about that.
1: If things keep going the way that they do, or that they are, it's possible that the Colts could hold an open public tryout for wide receiver.
0: I think I'd run a 4.9 40 right now.
1: Yeah, I don't know. I could jog. I'm not running for nothing. we learned that WNBA players should not have access to social media for at least 4 hours after a game.
0: 4 hours. Well,
1: at least.
0: If they get ejected.
1: No, I just think in general. I think it should be a rule.
0: Okay.
1: You guys keep your mouth shut for at least 4 hours.
0: That's funny.
1: And then, of course, Royce White entering the WNBA eligibility is not just a made-up story. And if that happens, he'll score 100 points a night. She'll score 100 points
0: a night. That's right. Also, we also learned that Anthony Richardson is not the third-string quarterback. He and Riley Leonard are still competing for the second-string spot. There's my contribution to what we learned today on The Real Jonathan Smith Show. Thank you guys so much for tuning in.
1: Also, pick up a Powerball ticket because it's over $900 million tonight.
0: Is it really?
1: I just learned that I'm going to pick up a Powerball ticket on my way home tonight.
0: Okay, there you go. There you go. Thank you so much for tuning in. No matter how you tuned in, if you could do us a favor, go over to YouTube, search for Indy Sports Ticket, and subscribe. That would be greatly appreciated. We'll be back tomorrow at noon talking Colts and so much more. We will talk to you then.
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26: The Cardinals and Reds have a fierce rivalry that really intensifies when the teams are battling for a division title. And that was the case in 2010 when on this August 10th, the teams squared off at Great American Ballpark. Brandon Phillips and St. Louis catcher Yadier Molina exchanged anything but pleasantries, and players from both dugouts raced onto the field, the big scrum of players moving like a swarm of angry bees toward the backstop, where Reds pitcher Johnny Cueto was trapped. He kicked a couple of St. Louis players and wound up with a 7-game suspension. But the Reds seemed to be inspired, winning 7 of their next 10 and going on to win the division. A battle at the ballpark this August 10th, 2010, this date in Reds baseball.
25: This date in Reds baseball is brought to you by the Cincinnati Reds Hall of Fame and Museum, presented by Dinsmore. 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
13: 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High, deep, left field. There it goes. A three-run go-ahead blast for A. Eugenio Suarez.
14: They're waving around Friedel. Up throwing Anthony. Throw to the plate. Not in time. And the Reds walk it off at 11. 6-5.
0: The quest for October baseball is underway. Hear all the action all season long on your home of the Reds.
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22: 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There it goes. A three-run go-ahead blast for A. Eugenio Suarez.
23: They're waving around Friedel. Up throwing Anthony. Throw to the plate, not in time. And the Reds walk it off at 11. 6-5.
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1: 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He's Brad Evans. I'm Pat Boyle. 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All righty. Talking football and a lot of wide receiver injuries over the weekend in training camp in the first segment, but specifically two teams that I'm not sure can really afford it. The Chicago Bears with Luther Burden set to miss about a month with a groin injury, and then the Indianapolis Colts, Josh Downs suffering a setback with his groin injury day-to-day. We'll see if he practices tomorrow. We'll see if he even plays in the preseason opener against the Patriots on Thursday. But more importantly, Alec Pierce recovering from that offseason ankle surgery after they gave him a massive $115 million contract. Still on the PUP list. Still has not officially practiced since training camp began. I think this could be a disastrous year for the Colts, where they suffered just brutally devastating, unfortunate injuries at the end of last year. Daniel Jones, Sauce Gardner right after they made the trade for him. And now they're starting the year with more and more injury concerns. So we'll take your phone calls and your texts on that, 310-840-4910. But Brad, what a weekend in baseball. We've got a lot to get to, but I think the number one storyline in the final month and a half of the baseball season is who's going to win the National League MVP. Is it going to be your guy, Combs's guy, Monty's guy, the Windy City's guy, Pete Crow Armstrong at 24 years old in just his third full season in the big leagues? Is he going to dethrone Shohei Ohtani? Well, with our friends at BetMGM, PCA is on his way to doing so, Brad. He is now minus 125 to win the MVP. With our friends at BetMGM, that means you put down $125, you win $100 back, and Shohei Ohtani is plus money. A lot of this has been because Shohei Ohtani has not pitched. Has not pitched since July 3rd, dealing with the knee issue, the inflammation in his knee that has been plaguing him for the last several weeks, but he has continued to be in the lineup on an almost everyday basis. And Shohei is, he's still doing Shohei things at the plate. Just to compare the stats real quick, Shohei's hitting .292 on the season with a .937 OPS, 26 bombs, 71 ribbies. Pete Crow Armstrong is hitting .286, so just a couple of points lower, a .931 OPS, again, a couple of points lower, but an identical 26 home runs and 71 RBIs. The big difference, PCA is a Gold Glove center fielder who also has 30 stolen bases on the season. And again, Ohtani hasn't pitched in over a month. It's not really a surprise that PCA, who, by the way, had that massive game when they played that series finale last week against the Dodgers, where he cranks two home runs, drives in four runs, and they beat the Dodgers for a sweep at Wrigley Field. But over the weekend,

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1: Welcome on back. 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He's Brad Evans. I'm Pat Boyle. Phone number to join, 310-840-4910. We'll get to some of your phone calls coming up in just a little bit on the NL MVP race. 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If you get a hit, you win a prize. You could win a $50 bonus bet, an odds boost token, a parlay boost token, or a same game parlay boost token. All right, it's just past 6:45 p.m. Eastern. You know what that means. Let's go streaking.
2: We won a game yesterday. We win one today. That's two in a row. We win one tomorrow. That's called a winning streak. It has happened before.
3: We're going streaking!
1: All righty. First time with the full crew being back together in nearly a month. And so let's get after it, baby. Everybody's going to pick a batter they think will correctly get a hit. I'll start us off here. And I got a fresh streak to try to start because the last time that I participated. I took Jose Ramirez and he went over. So I'm going to Minnesota. Give me Josh Bell against the Baltimore Orioles. Trevor Rogers on the mound, the lefty. He's given up a hit per inning this season. Josh Bell just so happens to mash against lefties, and he is a 6-for-15 lifetime against Trevor Rogers. So that is a career batting average of 400. Josh Bell always hits well at home, always hits well against lefties. Let's ring the bell with Josh Bell to get me a knock and get me a fresh streak. All right, Brad, you've got a streak of three. That is the longest active streak out of any of us, and it's the only active streak out of any of us. Who are you rocking with tonight to try to get you to four?
4: Oh, yeah, I think it's going to be a popular theme. We're all going to the sack, and a guy that's going to slap in the sack is the member of the visiting team, and that being Junior Caminero of the Tampa Bay Rays, taking on Jacob Lopez, who's downright lousy. Lopez with a 5.64 ERA on the season, 6.61 at home there in that itsy-bitsy ballpark in West Sacramento, also giving up a 50.6% hard hit rate. Caminero's got a hit in four of his last seven games, but he's batting .301 with a .963 OPS against southpaw pitchers, which Lopez is. And lifetime, he's only 1-for-5, but at least he's got the five at-bats and one hit against Lopez. So give me vroom, vroom, Junior Caminero to peel out and at least score a hit. And I'm going streaking to numero cuatro, maybe go.
1: All right, bang. I like it. Yeah, like it is. Like you said, I think it is going to be a popular theme here, that game in Sacramento. So let's go to producer Brandon Combs, who's looking to start a fresh streak. Combs, who are you going with tonight to get a hit?
5: I'm going to go with Mr. Chandler Simpson. Not a whole lot of numbers for Chandler against the A's in his career, but I will take Chandler Simpson tonight. 304 batting on the season. He's been hot as of late as well. So I would like Chandler Simpson in that hitter's ballpark in Vegas.
1: There it goes. There he goes. There goes Combs. All right. And finally, our VP, Michael Montgomery, Monty, a.k.a. the owner and operator of batters-box.com. The best record out of any of us, but that record is slipping a little bit. And he already had his longest active streak to beat get broken by Brad. Monty, you're looking for a fresh streak tonight. Who are you going with?
6: Yes, sir. I'll stick in that same game. Give me Tyler Soderstrom on the other side against Freddie Peralta. Bit down the board tonight with a strong rating in tier two, but Peralta struggled against lefties all season. Woba over 360, ISO over 200, hard contact rate near 40% to left-handed hitters. Soderstrom's been on fire, 8-game hit streak. So if he goes streaking, I do as well. 70 games with a strong rating for Soderstrom, getting a hit 67% of the time. And 4-star pitch mix rating for Soderstrom, hitting well against 84% of his pitches. And most of all, he's throwing his four-seam fastball 52% of the time to lefties this year. Soderstrom is hitting 286 with an OPS over 1,000 against four-seam fastballs. So if he gets one out of every two, like the stats say he will, I think he's going to get a hit.
1: Beautiful. And I'm mistaken, actually. Brad's actually got the better overall record, 77% correct picks. Monty, you're at 76%.
4: Oh, that's right, fool.
1: Oh, baby.
6: Terrible.
1: All right, yeah, if we can right. Nail it.
4: Where are you at?
1: Yeah, if we can nail a 4-for-4 tonight, Josh Bell, Junior Caminero, Chandler Simpson, and Tyler Soderstrom, if they all get hits, Brad, what is that payout with our friends at BetMGM? What are the odds on that?
4: You're looking at a cool plus 251. As always, fair to follow, that is up to you.
1: Mike Dussault joins us next to talk Patriots on
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0: chance of winning that one. And then Denver in week 17 at home, exactly a coin flip, 50% chance of taking that one. I think you're going to fall short of expectations. Again, much tougher schedule. I know they should have a borderline top 10 offense. You can argue they're going to have also a borderline top 10 defense. Very balanced squad, but they benefited from that ultra soft schedule last year. That will not be the case this season. I know you bring in A.J. Brown, but man, I just don't see 11 wins, 10 at most. But realistically, I think it's 9 on the dot.
1: Yeah, I think it's 9 or 10, and I got a lot of respect and for Mike Vrabel as a head coach. And I think no matter how good the actual roster will be and how enhanced the competition is compared to that cupcake schedule they played a year ago, I still think Mike Vrabel is a hell of a head coach, and I think he will get this team to a minimum of 8 wins. Now, again, that's not great. They're under 500. They're missing the playoffs a year after going to the Super Bowl, but I think that's the minimum. That's the floor for them is 8 wins, barring like numerous season-ending injuries to Drake May and some of the other best players on the team. Like, I think the worst thing that happens this year for the Patriots is 8-9. But I don't see their floor being a whole lot higher than that. I don't, Brad. And everybody knows at this point how easy their schedule was last year, and it's going to be the biggest talking point throughout the year. They start this season on the road with the reigning Super Bowl champions in Seattle. Seahawks are a favorite to win that game. In terms of the travel, it's not that difficult for them, which is why I do feel like, again, their floor is 8 wins. You know, they play across the pond against the Lions in week 10. They get their bye week right after that, and it's just a little bit after the midway point in the season, kind of that happy medium. So in terms of like the gruel and the grind of the schedule, it shouldn't be too intense for New England. And they play a lot of 1 o'clock games in succession with not a ton of cross country traveling. You know, again, like they go to Seattle to start the year, sure. But then like their road trips in the middle of the season at Jacksonville, not a tough flight. At Buffalo, short flight. At Chicago to play your Bears on a Thursday night, not terrible. At Miami, they don't have to travel west outside of the beginning of the season to play Seattle until week 12, coming off the bye week when they have to go to the Chargers. So they don't have a lot of cross-country flights this year. And I know, well, Pat, how much does that mean? Trust me, it makes a difference. It makes a difference. The travel and the toll that it takes on these players' bodies over this long of a season when you factor in injuries. So I think that's why their floor is 8 wins, but I think they're either a 9 or a 10 win team. Like you said, I think 9-8 or 10-7. I think the Bills reclaim this division, and I think the Patriots, it's going to come down to the final week of the season of whether or not they're going to be a wild card team. So I'm going under. I do not think they get to 11. I think 11-6, you know, give Mike Vrabel coach of the year if they are able to get 11 wins this year. I think it's a really solid roster, but I don't think it's an elite roster, which is what you need to get 11 wins. So I'm going under as well on the Patriots.
0: Yep, good call, my friend. I think we're going to be in lockstep on that one. Expect a step back, folks. They are not going to be representing the AFC in the big game this year.
1: 310-840-4910. We'll take your calls. We'll take your texts. What kind of season do you think the defending AFC champions are going to have in 2026. When we return, we got some big other football news to get to. NFL buying or BS on training camp edition, including a massive injury that the Commanders are dealing with now. He's Brad Evans. I'm Pat Boyle. This is BetMGM tonight on Westwood One Sports.
2: 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The

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13: Swung on, crushed. Oh, high, deep, left field. There it goes. A three-run go-ahead blast for Eugenio Suarez.
14: They're waving around Friedel. Up throwing Anthony. Throw to the plate, not in time. And the Reds walk it off at 11, 6-5.
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1: Welcome all back at MGM Tonight, Westwood One Sports. He's Brad Evans. I'm Pat Boyle. The phone number to join the show is 310-840-4910. Again, that's 310-840-4910. All right. We've given you a lot of NFL news and storylines here over the weekend, from training camp, practices, Hall of Fame game in the books, Hall of Fame speeches. We'll get to some of the biggest takeaways. We already played the best joke from Adam Vinatieri. Maybe we could play it again later on in the show. I'm not going to repeat it. Maybe not.
2: That's a good one.
1: It's borderline safe for radio. But we got some preseason openers coming up on Thursday. A lot of preseason action Thursday, Friday, this weekend as well. But Brad, some other big news over the weekend. Let's get to some NFL buying or BS training camp edition. And let's start here with the biggest news over the weekend. And that is Commanders offensive tackle, their left tackle, the blindside protector for Jaden Daniels, Laremy Tunsil, five-time Pro Bowler, one of the best left tackles in the game, will miss a, quote, significant portion of the season, quote, with a torn triceps. Not a great start at all for this Commanders team that really doesn't have a whole lot of margin for error, in my opinion. It's a big season for Dan Quinn. They did sign Stephon Diggs a couple of days ago, but now they lose their left tackle for maybe the entire season. And so, Brad, I'll tee you up here and ask you first, buying or BS with Tunsil sidelined, Jaden Daniels' stock takes a substantial hit with the quarterback finishing under 549.5 rushing yards. What do you say?
3: Oh, that's a heaping smoldering pile of BS, my friend, because I still think Jaden Daniels is going to ball out from a statistical point of view. He's looked repeatedly and reportedly very comfortable under center so far in training camp. Bringing in Diggs, a pair with Terry McLaurin. You got Chigakonkwo there. Rashad White has got some sticky fingers out of the backfield. It's going to be a safety valve underneath. What this is going to do is exactly this. With Tunsil out, that offensive line, which is middle of the pack with Tunsil healthy, they're probably going to be a bottom 10 unit, but it's not going to completely discombobulate the offense. Sure, Daniels could just succumb to pressure on occasion, but he is going to have a lot more flush out of the pocket situations with his elite opportunistic legs. A guy I think is going to soar past 549.5 rush yards. In fact, if you can guarantee me even 15 games out of Daniels, he may have 700 rush yards. He's got to uncork early and often because the defense is going to be lousy. I still feel that Jaden Daniels is going to have balls out. A lot of talk of balls here on the show today. A season to say the least. So I think Daniels could be good for, 22 to 24 passing touchdowns. Again, 700 rushing yards, right around, 5-6 rushing touchdowns. So again, that statement is BS. I am not writing off this offense and certainly not diminishing the value of Jaden Daniels with Tunsil out.
1: I'm going to have to disagree to a certain extent. Now, you wrote this question in our rundown for the show here. And so in terms of the rushing yards, I do think that Jaden Daniels could go over. I think he could rack up 600, even 700 rushing yards this year. You know, for context, his rookie season, he had 891 rushing yards. Remember, he played every single game. They went to the NFC title game. He stayed healthy. Despite all of our concerns about him needing to slide, needing him to take less hits in the open field, last year, it wasn't even, he did get hurt the last time with the elbow running in open field, but the first two injuries that he suffered last year were not because of an inability to slide or get down or anything like that, but he only played in seven games. He was injured all throughout the season. And so in seven games, and a couple of those leaving early because of injuries, he had 278 rushing yards. If Jaden Daniels plays 15 games, yes, I think he could rack up 600 rushing yards or more, especially because his blindside protector and Laremy Tunsil is going to miss maybe the entire regular season. That offensive line is going to be worse. He is going to have to scramble. He is going to have to make things happen with his legs. That doesn't mean that the Washington Commanders offense is going to be good. I think this is a massive loss. And, we look back at the Chargers season a year ago. They were still able to make the playoffs because their defense was so good. despite the fact that they lost both of their tackles, Joe Alt and Rayshon Slater. So far, the Commanders, it's just Laremy Tunsil, but he was the best lineman on, like you said, an otherwise average offensive line at best. I think this is a big loss. I think this Commanders offense is being held together by basically Jaden Daniels himself right now. After the down year Terry McLaurin had, Stephon Diggs, basically unwanted in free agency, gets signed for the cheap just a couple of days ago. And the run game left a lot to be desired last year with Bill Kroski Merritt. You mentioned they brought in Rashad White. But man, and now David Blau, first time offensive coordinator. I don't have high hopes for this offense, especially now that Laremy Tunsil is out. So yes, I think Jaden Daniels can still go over his rushing yards. But man, I don't think this offensive unit is going to be elite by any stretch. Let's move on and hit one more here, Brad. Seahawks rookie running back Jadarian Price, straight from Notre Dame, will be sidelined for the next few days with leg soreness, a setback that should only temporarily halt his impressive camp. So, Brad, buying or BS? Jadarian Price plays at least 15 games, generates roughly 60 to 65% of the opportunity share in Seattle, and tops 1,000 rushing yards in his rookie season. That number, 1,000 rushing yards, is plus 250 odds with our friends at BetMGM. What do you say?
3: BS. The reason being is I don't think he's going to do 1,000 rush yards. Look, he's been ultra impressive so far in training camp. A lot of people are, worried about his pass catching ability. They have really worked on that craft with him, and he has thrived. I know he had 6 receptions last season, working in concert with Jeremiah Love for your Fighting Irish. He only had 113 rush attempts, but off the charts advanced analytics, 3.92 yak per attempt at collegiate level, 28.3% missed tackle rate. That's going to transition quite nicely to a Seattle team in a very healthy offensive environment. He's going to be a top 24 fantasy running back, but 1,000 rush yards, I can't buy that. So slight heap of BS.
1: Yeah, I'm going to say BS as well. Even though Zach Charbonnet is going to be worked back in slowly following his torn ACL in the playoffs, I still think that's a big number for Jadarian Price to get to. All right, when we come back, we'll preview the AFC West. Is it the best division in football?
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25: This is This Date in Reds Baseball with team historian Greg Rhodes.
26: The Cardinals and Reds have a fierce rivalry that really intensifies when the teams are battling for a division title. And that was the case in 2010 when on this August 10th, the team squared off at Great American Ballpark. Brandon Phillips and St. Louis catcher Yadier Molina exchanged anything but pleasantries, and players from both dugouts raced onto the field, the big scrum of players moving like a swarm of angry bees toward the backstop, where Reds pitcher Johnny Cueto was trapped. He kicked a couple of St. Louis players and wound up with a 7-game suspension. But the Reds seemed to be inspired, winning 7 of their next 10 and going on to win the division. A battle at the ballpark this August 10th, 2010, this date in Reds baseball.
25: This date in Reds baseball is brought to you by the Cincinnati Reds Hall of Fame and Museum.